0: With us for the news, I'm Keith Peters in Washington. There's been another indication from President Trump that the Iran war may be ending.
1: The president has said a deal would be done quickly before. Why is this different?
2: Because they've taken a pounding. They've taken a pounding like very few people could take.
1: The president talked about the high price of oil and gas because of the closure of the Strait of Hormuz.
2: When oil comes down, everything else comes down. And most importantly, we have a deal that Iran will never have a nuclear weapon, which was the whole purpose of what we had to go through to get this.
1: He believes Iran's supreme leader has signed off on a deal. Ed Donahue, Washington.
0: Wall Street liked what it heard. The Dow was up by 929 points. The Nasdaq rose 640, with the S&P 500 advancing by 127. This is SRN News.
3: 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My friend Dennis Prager is one of the most respected and influential thinkers, writers, and speakers in America. 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
5: Professor Tom White, welcome to the Dennis Prager Show.
6: Thank you, Dennis. I'm very happy to be here. Thanks for the invitation.
5: Are you a professor of ethics? Is that your title?
6: I'm the Conrad Hilton Professor in Business Ethics at Loyola Marymount.
5: In business ethics, how interesting.
6: Ethics, yes.
5: And yet you've written a book in defense of dolphins. Dolphins, you say, are non-human persons. And you're quoted as saying a person needs to be an individual. If individuals count, then the deliberate killing of individuals of this sort is ethically the equivalent of deliberately killing a human being.
6: We said they deserve rights. The issue would be that we say that when you talk about rights, we're talking about the basic conditions that have to be met in order for a being, given the nature of that species, to grow, develop, flourish, to experience a satisfying life. And that one of the things that we've discovered, which is why that I claim that dolphins are non-human persons, scientific research over the last 30 to 50 years has shown that dolphins and humans have some similar abilities, such as self-awareness, personalities, the ability to look inside and reflect on one's life, very rich subjective emotional experiences, very tight relationships. But we use person to refer to any being that has these abilities, no matter what their species. And the reason for that is that it's those abilities that let us say as human that we need to treat one another differently from as though we were chairs and tables.
4: In a world where more and more people decide what's right and wrong based on how they feel, what happens when feelings become the only moral standard? If emotions alone define truth, then who decides why murder, theft, or violence are wrong? And if someone feels justified in destroying property or harming others, on what basis can society say they're wrong? For 50 years, Dennis Prager has challenged audiences around the world to think deeply about the moral foundations of civilization. In his new book, If There Is No God, he confronts the biggest questions of human existence. Why does evil go unpunished? Why do innocent people suffer? And can morality survive without God? Whether a believer, a skeptic, or somewhere in between, this book offers serious answers for a morally confused age. Clear, provocative, and accessible. 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Dennis Prager feeds your mind, body, and soul. 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
9: Sir, yes, sir!
10: What's the most you ever lost on the coin toss?
11: Larry Elder here, the sage from South Central, the prince of Pico Union, the czar of common sense, the great Eldersky, Don Lorenzo. Welcome to the program. No victocrats allowed because we've got a country to save. So let's get her teed up!
9: Do you want to play rock? Say hello to my new friend!
12: What the hell's going on?
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14: You can't succeed without teeth.
11: 888-971-SAGE, 888-971-7243. I am Larry Elder. We are Salem News Channel. A lot to get to this hour and your calls. President Trump says the Iranian Supreme Leader has agreed no nukes, number 57.
2: Pretty soon. Maybe this weekend.
15: And has the Supreme Leader approved this deal, sir?
2: I understand the answer is yes.
15: And when this deal is signed, is the United States going to immediately lift the blockade?
2: Yes, that's true. That's part of the deal.
15: And you'll
2: have oil prices dropping like a rock.
15: And, sir, have you actually secured an agreement on the discussions about the nuclear material and the nuclear negotiations?
2: Yes, conceptually on that, and nobody's getting close to it because it's buried under a mountain.
11: Now, about the trial of Carmelo Anthony, found guilty of first-degree murder in the stabbing death of Austin Metcalf, another 17-year-old, at that track meet in Frisco, Texas. The father of the teenager killed read an impact statement in the courtroom. Here's what he said in part. I said from day one, this was never about race. Please don't politicize it. But what did you choose to do? It's about wrong and right. We're all humans. We all bleed the same color. It was about what you chose to do. A piece of me died with my son, and I'm expected to keep living. You're going to prison, he said, looking at Carmelo Anthony. I forgave you the day it happened. I don't forgive what you did. You're free to make choices all you want, but you're not free from those consequences. You'll face those consequences starting today. People think that grief is sadness, but it's not. It's rage. Pure, unfiltered rage. You failed your parents, you failed yourself, and you failed society. You don't belong in this community. You're going to prison. You can't even look me in the eyes right now, but you can stab my effing son in the heart. That's part of what he said. Now, about the family's grief, the mother also issued an impact statement. Here's what Jasmine Crockett said, number 32.
16: Black women, especially black women who have black male children, live in fear and agony every single day. A fear and agony that I promise you, the Metcalfs probably never spent a day living that way. Mm-hmm. And we're going to have just some real conversations about race in this country.
11: Where do you start with this? Notice complete and total lack of empathy. Remind me of during the O.J. Simpson case. I belonged to a gym, and the TV was on, and the trial was on. And Nicole's sister was testifying. And she was crying. And she was talking about how O.J. Simpson came over once, and he was angry at Nicole and started throwing things around the house, knocking pictures off the wall. He was just enraged, according to Nicole Brown Simpson's sister. There were two black people in the gym, in a gym with maybe 25, 30 people. All the rest of them were white. Maybe a handful were Hispanic. So everybody was transfixed, except one other black woman who's on a bicycle. And she started laughing real loud. And it was clear she was laughing real loud to irritate the crap out of everybody else who's watching, transfixed. What's behind that? What's behind that kind of anger? So Jasmine Crockett is completely dismissing the slain family's grief because, hey, black women live in agony every single day, especially if you have a young black child, implying that they live in agony every single day for fear that they may be told to leave a tent by a white person. I remember when Aubrey was killed. He's the one that was jogging through that neighborhood in Georgia, was killed. And LeBron James says black people are afraid to leave their house. It is rare for there to be an interracial black-white homicide. Very rare. 85% of whites who are killed by other whites. 95% of blacks who are killed by other blacks. But as we said yesterday, there are some interracial black-white, white-black homicides every year. Roughly 750 in recent years. 500 whites have been killed by blacks, even though blacks are just 13% of the population. 250 blacks are killed by whites, even though whites are 60% of the population. So when there is black-white, white-black homicide, it is far more likely to be a black perp and a white victim than the other way around. And that's just homicide. Non-homicide violent crime, attempted homicide, attempted manslaughter, aggravated assault as insult with a deadly weapon, rape. Roughly 600,000 such instances every single year. 85 to 90% of the time it is a black perp, white victim, only 10% or 15% the other way around. So if you want to play that game, Jasmine Crockett, you could argue that whites, quote, live in agony every single day for fear of being assaulted or killed by a black person. And again, the number one cause of preventable death for a young white male, depending upon the year, depending upon the age demo, number one cause is accidents, car accidents, drownings, overdoses. The number one cause of preventable death for a young black male is homicide, almost always at the hands of another young black male. Now, those are the facts from the Center for Disease Control. But here she is. Oh, black mothers live in fear if they have young black kids, fear of racist white people, fear of racist cops. We talked about this yesterday. Cops are more hesitant, more reluctant to pull the trigger on a black suspect than a white suspect. More unarmed whites are killed every year than unarmed blacks, and go on down the line. Now get this. This is from CBS News. Headline, Carmelo Anthony's family says nobody wins after murder verdict and sentencing. CBS News. Andrew Anthony is the father of Carmelo Anthony. Listen to this. What struck out to me, number one, he says, was the all-white jury. That's NBC. This is News Nation. Headline, Why the Carmelo Anthony Trial Sparks Broader Debate Over Race and Fairness. News Nation. Middle of the article, it says this. All-white jury selected in Carmelo Anthony trial. Tensions flared further after an all-white jury was selected for the trial, close quote. It wasn't an all-white jury. There were 7 jurors were white. 3 of them were Asian Americans, 1 Hispanic, and 1 was described as Middle Eastern. But here you have a quote in CBS and a quote in News Nation saying the jury was all right, all white, when in fact it wasn't. Here's more Crockett, number 26.
12: 35 years for a kid who had decided to go under a tent that was not his team's tent as it was raining and simply didn't want to be put out in the rain by some random kid that he didn't know who was larger than him. Listen, a lot of people don't know what it is to live as a black person in this country, but just like you can give the benefit of the doubt to so many police officers when they go out and they shoot some black unarmed person, even though they are trained, the fact that there was little to no mercy seen or humanity seen when this black boy said that I was scared, or the fact...
11: I'm not sure who's the more disgusting member of Congress, Daphne Crockett or Ilhan Omar. It's pretty much a pick'em, isn't it? 888-971-SAG. We come back. We used to have poll taxes, says Hawaii Senator Hirono Macy. Macy Hirono, we used to have poll taxes.
17: In the War of 1812, our nation fought and won America's religious freedom. Today, that constitutional right is being assaulted once more from within.
18: Religious liberty and rights in general were under attack. We all of a sudden became the enemy.
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24: Checking your drive in Arleta, 5 northbound after Tarabella Street. There's an accident. Center lane is blocked. Traffic is stop and go from Penrose Street. In Santa Clarita, 5 northbound before Highway 14. Disabled vehicle. Right lane is blocked. In Rosemead, 10 westbound on ramp from San Gabriel Boulevard. There's a fallen tree blocking the on ramp. And in North Hollywood, 134 westbound connector to the northbound 170. There's an accident. The connecting roadway is blocked.
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0: America's religious freedom. Today, the constitutional right is being assaulted once more from within.
18: Religious liberty and rights in general were under attack. We all of a sudden became the enemy.
0: In the important new documentary by Dawn's Early Light, anti-Christian bias is exposed at the highest levels of government.
19: I got 6 months of house arrest, 5 years probation.
20: I'm sorry, our rights have been suspended?
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0: 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The governmental hostility and prejudice is uncovered, and Trump's fight to restore our constitutional liberties and religious freedom.
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11: 888-971-SAGE, 888-971-7243. I am Larry Elder. We are Salem News Channel. This was interesting. The exchange that Macy Hirono, Hawaii, had with Ted Cruz. But first, Keith Ellison used to be a member of the House. He ran for chair of the DNC. He's now the AG of Minnesota. And reputedly, along with the governor of Minnesota, looked the other way when whistleblowers were coming forth talking about the fraud committed by the Somali community. But this is during the convention, 2016 convention. And Keith Ellison is talking about Donald Trump and saying he's the worst Republican nominee since George Wallace. Unfortunately for Keith Ellison, by the way, this was moderated by George Stephanopoulos. Unfortunately for him, Republican Tom Cole was also part of the panel, number 48.
5: Keith Ellison, you're a supporter of Bernie Sanders. What should happen?
6: Well, I'm with Bernie on this. I mean, we're focused on getting rid of Donald Trump, making sure he is not the president of the United States. I agree with Bernie. I'm disappointed to read about it. But at the same time, you know, we do have the worst Republican nominee since George Wallace. We have somebody who is so dangerous in a number of ways, not the least of which is his attacks on the press and his pulling press credentials. The First Amendment says freedom of the press. He attacks the press regularly. So I'm really kind of focused on the job at hand, but I am disappointed, but I'm not surprised. But at the same time, you know, I just have to keep trudging on, organizing people to turn out the maximum number of votes to defeat
5: Donald Trump. Beginning here in Philadelphia, Congressman Cole, you just came from Cleveland Republican convention. Was it a success?
7: Well, first I want to correct my friend. George Wallace was a proud Democrat and ran for the Democratic nomination. Was on that stage down there.
6: Thank God he got rejected and lost.
7: Well, that's fine, but let's be clear on the record as whose party he belonged to.
11: Donald Trump, the worst nominee, Republican nominee since George Wallace. George Wallace was a Democrat. More importantly, George Stephanopoulos didn't say one word. Number 49.
8: Like Senator Hirono said, there's a lot more to say, and indeed she's right. And in fact, I want to go back to her comments. She began by saying we have a long history of racial discrimination in this country. That's undoubtedly correct. And then she said, quote, we had poll taxes, we had literacy tests.
11: Let's start with what she said first, number 50.
28: Why don't you just stop lecturing the rest of us? Just because you think you are the smartest person in the world doesn't mean the rest of us agree to that, okay? Thank you.
8: Senator Hirono,
29: I knew
8: Dianne Feinstein. I served with Dianne Feinstein, and you're not Dianne Feinstein.
29: All right, Senator Padilla.
2: We're done, Senator.
11: Okay, so now number 49.
8: Colleague Senator Hirono said there's a lot more to say, and indeed she's right. And in fact, I want to go back to her comments. She began by saying we have a long history of racial discrimination in this country. That's undoubtedly correct. And then she said, quote, we had poll taxes, we had literacy tests, we even had tests of how many jelly beans are in a jar. Mr. Chamberlain, when Senator Hirono says we had poll taxes, I want to ask you who we is, and in particular, what party was it that implemented poll taxes in the South?
9: And I don't want to necessarily speak in every single case, but I'm pretty confident it was mostly the Democrats.
8: And what party was it that put literacy tests in place in the South?
9: Same answer, mostly the Democrats.
8: And what party was it that had tests like how many jelly beans are in a bottle?
9: The Democrats.
8: Tell me, what party were the founders of the Ku Klux Klan from?
9: I'm pretty sure that was the Democrats.
8: Indeed. In fact, Nathan Bedford Forrest, the founder of the Klan, was a delegate to the 1860 Democrat National Convention. What party wrote the Jim Crow laws in the South?
9: The Democrats.
8: And so on this side of the aisle were members of the Republican Party. Who was the first Republican president?
9: Abraham Lincoln.
8: The Republican Party was literally founded to oppose slavery. We came into existence because slavery was a grotesque evil, and it was President Lincoln, the first Republican president, who signed the Emancipation Proclamation, who won the Civil War, and that resulted in the freeing of the slaves and the passage of the 13th, 14th, and 15th Amendments. By the way, fast forward to the Civil Rights era. Bull Connor, one of the most noxiously racist politicians. What party was he from?
9: He was a Democrat.
8: The Democrats, for the entire history of their party, have been a party based on racial discrimination. They affirmatively embrace it. They support it.
11: And Macy Arono was not pleased. Let's hear that again, number 50.
28: Why don't you just stop lecturing the rest of us? Just because you think you are the smartest person in the world doesn't mean the rest of us agree to that, okay? Thank you.
8: Senator Hirono, I knew Dianne Feinstein. I served with Dianne Feinstein, and you're not Dianne Feinstein.
2: All right, Senator Padilla, we're done. Senator.
11: That was entertaining. Now, Whoopi Goldberg tees off on Trump for spending on projects. Number 44.
10: You know, people forget, you can't just keep coming to the taxpayers. Mm-hmm. We are not a wallet. Mm-hmm. We are, every one of us are working our tails off.
12: Yeah.
10: We're taking care of our families. Mm-hmm. We're trying to get everything done that we can get done for our families safely and well. Mm-hmm. And you keep coming to us for some
12: Nonsense.
13: Productive words.
12: Stuff.
10: For not smart stuff.
12: Yeah. Okay.
10: For ballrooms. I don't have a ballroom. You don't have a ballroom. Nobody in this room has one. I don't think has a ballroom. None of these folks are making over their reflector pools or building giant arches in their backyards. They're trying to feed their families. They're trying to put gas in the car. They're trying to get to work. But you keep cutting jobs and getting mad that there's not...
11: Okay, so here she's concerned about the reflecting pool, about the ballroom, about the monument. Has Whoopi Goldberg said anything about this reparations movement? Ayanna Pressley is one of the squad members. Number 45.
14: But we are here, and so we must work towards repair. This means reparative justice, like advancing H.R. 40 to develop reparations proposals. And as the lead House sponsor, I commit to advancing this bill alongside my movement siblings in the broader work for repair, truth, and healing. But let me be clear. This is not a movement or an appeal for benevolence or charity. This is a movement to demand redress, to right wrongs, to compensate for the harm and loss that we have.
11: Okay. Reparations is extraction of money from people who were never slave owners to be given to people who were never slaves. Whoopi Goldberg is talking about taxpayers don't have an unlimited wallet. You have any idea how much reparations would cost? California had a reparations bill that Gavin Newsom signed. $800 billion. That's just California. More on this when I come back on Larry Elder. Don't leave town.
12: The Answer. Breaking news.
4: Los Angeles Mayor Karen Bass's brother is suing the city. Daniel Martindale explains.
13: Kenneth Bass and his wife filed the lawsuit last month after losing their Malibu home in the Palisades fire. They claim they were injured from smoke inhalation and suffered severe emotional distress, annoyance, and mental anguish. It's one of thousands of lawsuits and legal complaints filed by property owners after the deadly fire in January of 2025. Kenneth Bass joined 15 other families from Malibu, Topanga, and Pacific Palisades who are collectively seeking damages for property loss and injury. They're demanding a trial by jury. I'm Daniel Martindale.
4: The employee accused of burning a massive warehouse to the ground in Ontario will remain behind bars. On Wednesday, a judge denied bail for the 29-year-old suspect. The Highland resident attorney had requested that he be released on $2,000 bail. On April 7th, he allegedly set multiple fires inside the million-square-foot Kimberly-Clark Distribution Center. Prosecutors say he filmed himself lighting pallets of toilet paper and other paper products on fire and posted the videos to social media. Los Angeles County's current sheriff is officially facing the man he beat to win the job 4 years ago. Sheriff Robert Luna has advanced in the November runoff election with more than 44% of the vote. Previous sheriff Alex Villanueva has locked up second place with nearly 22% of the vote. Now here's National Weather Service meteorologist Andrew Rourke with your Answer weather forecast.
15: Mostly sunny skies out there right now, except for a few clouds lingering at some beaches. High temperatures much warmer than normal. Look for mid-70s to the mid-80s across the coast. Valleys mid-80s through the mid-90s, especially in the Woodland Hills area.
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29: 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Where do you start with this? By the way, regarding the Carmelo Anthony case and the verdict, notice you didn't hear anything at all from Barack. If I had a son, he looked like Trayvon Obama. Haven't heard one word from Al. No justice, no peace, Sharpton. Haven't heard one word from Eric Holder, Obama's AG, who talked about pernicious racism in our criminal justice system. Haven't heard one word about Kamala Harris, who encouraged people to protest after the death of George Floyd. They haven't said one word about the Carmelo Anthony case. Pourquoi? You know why. Because the facts and the law point to guilt, but they dare not publicly say it because they don't want to get in the crosshairs of the Jasmine Crockett wing of that party. Regarding reparations, Obama has consistently opposed him. Had an extensive interview, I believe before he left office or right after he left office, with Ta-Nehisi Coates, and said something to the effect, you can make a case for it, but it would be so divisive in our country, I just don't see it happening. Well, now polls show the majority of blacks overwhelmingly support reparations. But Obama hasn't said one word. He knows it's stupid. He knows it was Democrats who owned slaves, not Republicans. He knows that most people came to this country after slavery. So why should taxpayers pay for slavery when those who were slave owners were Democrats? By the way, America was ratified 1789. Slavery ended 1865. So when you hear 400 years, 400 years, 400 years, slavery was lawful in America, United States of America, for 80-some years. But it doesn't matter. We hear over and over again, people talk about how blacks were kidnapped out of Africa. They were kidnapped. They were sold by African chieftains, captured in war, captured in raids, sold to Arab and European slavers. And several African leaders in recent years, particularly Ghana, have admitted their role, that we were complicit. The slave trade could not have taken place without the complicity of Africans themselves. And by the way, most slaves remained in Africa. And of all the slaves that came to the Western Hemisphere, only about 4 or 5% came to what became the United States of America. Most of them came to the Caribbean and South America, and even Mexico. Yet America has close to 40 million black people. Because unlike the slaves that were taken to Central America, used in plantations there, they died, brought another one in, died, brought another one in, died, brought another one in.
11: And the reason you don't see kinky-haired, dark-skinned black people in the Middle East is because the men were castrated. Often trekked on foot across the Sahara Desert with a 90% death rate. So, if we have reparations here, do we then go to Africa to get reimbursed for the amount of money that we pay for reparations? It's insane. Plus, every people on the face of the earth were involved in slaves, either as slaves or as slave owners at one point in history. So do we go back? It's ridiculous. Life, liberty, and the pursuit of happiness. Those words weren't written just for history books. They're written for you. But it's hard to pursue happiness when pain is part of everyday life. Relief Factor was created to help people address inflammation, one of the most common causes of ongoing

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6: Stuck in traffic? We've got the answer.
7: Final look at your traffic for the afternoon in South LA. 105 eastbound before the 110. There's a disabled vehicle. Right lane is blocked. Traffic is stop and go from Sepulveda Boulevard. In downtown LA, 110 northbound before Olympic Boulevard, we have an accident on the right shoulder. Traffic is going to be stop and go from the 10. And in Van Nuys, stall has been cleared. 405 northbound before Victory Boulevard. However, traffic is still stop and go from Wilshire Boulevard. With your dependable answer traffic, I'm John Ingles.
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12: You know, people forget, you can't just keep coming to the taxpayers. We are not a wallet. We are, every one of us, are working our tails off. We're taking care of our families. We're trying to get everything done that we can get done for our families safely and well. And you keep coming to us for some
13: nonsense.
14: Productive words.
13: Stuff.
12: For not smart stuff.
13: Yeah. Okay.
12: For ballrooms. I don't have a ballroom. You don't have a ballroom. Nobody in this room has a, I don't think, has a ballroom. None of these folks are making over their reflector pools or building giant arches in their backyards. They're trying to feed their families. They're trying to put gas in the car. They're trying to get to work. But you keep cutting jobs and getting mad that there's not enough people to do stuff. You got to go.
13: Yeah.
12: It's time. You know? And I say that with all due
15: respect. And I say that with all due respect. You got to go. We have an unlimited wallet. 888-971-SAGE. 888-971-7243. Larry Elder, Salem News Channel. Speaking of unlimited wallet, Gavin Newsom signs in 2020 a bill to set up a reparations task force. This is an article from PBS. Reparations could cost California more than $800 billion, economists estimate. That's 2.5 times, by the way, California's $300 billion annual budget. Now, as far as reparations,

0: I think you'll begin to see in the coming days an Iranian regime that's going to have this really hard choice to make. They're going to see the full force of American might, and somewhere inside the regime, some leader is going to have to step forward and say, this is enough. They will do what, you know, they've referred to as drink from the poison chalice and conclude this is not time to continue the fight and accede to the demands that President Trump has put on them.
1: Secretary Pompeo, thank you so much for joining us. We always appreciate your insight. It's good to have you back on today. As we know, summer is continuing on, so thanks for hopping in with us. We appreciate it. With that being said, I am going to take a lot of your calls and comments coming up in the next segment. I want you to be part of the show. So Sheila, Mary, Jim, Cheryl, stay on hold. I'm going to get to you. We still have two lines open at 1-800-684-3110. Like I said, Will's able to take that segment because my voice is struggling a little bit, so I would love for you to call in and help me out right now, 1-800-684-3110. But I didn't want, even with a little bit of a scratchy voice, for me to spend a day without asking you to support the work of the ACLJ. We're in one of our biggest moments right now. The constitutional battles that are happening in this country and the worldwide battles, by the way, that are happening that protect your rights and the rights of, let's say, Europeans who have similar struggles, or people in the UK, or those in Israel, as we have ACLJ Jerusalem. None of that happens without your work today. We're actually in court in Washington. Today we filed at Supreme Court also a religious liberty case. It's what's going on with Gavin Newsom. You've heard about those church fines. There's so many things that are happening. The CNN case that we are saying, you know, you can't just be out there lying. This is enough is enough with that. But we're on really the front of all of these issues. But that's only because people like you support the work, and really those that support the work on a month after month basis, which is really great. So if you can, at any level, starting, I think, at $5 just for processing fees alone, go to ACLJ.org, make your donation today, and opt in to become an ACLJ champion. We got two lines open, though. We'll be right back with your calls coming right up.
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1: Y'all did me a favor. All of you called in, and I appreciate it. So we're going to go through a lot of these calls today. So many of you have been on hold for, I mean, close to a half an hour. We appreciate it. Let's kick it off with Jim, who's calling in Kansas, watching on YouTube. Great place to watch, interact. Let's go to Jim. Jim, go ahead.
7: Well, thank you for having let me on your show today. We had our Republican meeting for our district, and I got a visit with a gentleman who's running for the House seat, who is a retired Green Beret colonel. And I asked him about what he thought about the situation in Iran. He had two major concerns. He said, first, if the regime we're fighting against would get control, he's concerned about the safety of the Iranian people, sure, people in the Middle East and then around the world. And the other concern he had is if they could take over the place where to run the ship through, he was concerned that they would stop a lot of the problems with the ship there and they would not be able to get through and cause a lot of economic problems for people.
1: Jim, I think those concerns are very valid. I think a concern of saying if this regime comes into some sort of supreme power, are they going to be any different than what was? Now, President Trump says these are people who are easier to work with and maybe they're more moderate, but time and time again, that doesn't seem to be the case.
10: Well, in why President Trump's kind of red line, if you will, what he said is the objective of this is that they cannot have nuclear weapons. Why? Well, because we've seen what they're willing to do to people that are friendly with them, like Qatar. They were just launching rockets, nonstop missiles at their neighbor that they have a good relationship with when this conflict started. So they're irrational. They aren't, it isn't Russia or the Soviet Union when the nuclear arms race and the diplomatic situations with that. There's the doctrine of mutually assured destruction, that we both have enough nuclear weapons that the other won't use it because we would destroy each other. So therefore we have them. It's a safety net, but no one's going to use them. Iran is irrational. They don't care about mutually assured destruction. They want a nuclear weapon, not as a hedge against enemies, to actually use it. That's why they're developing all this technology. So to the man who's running for Congress there, he's not wrong. That is why this is necessary. They are crazy enough to do it.
1: Yeah, we got a lot of calls still coming. I actually want to hear from President Trump. He spoke about the uprising of people and the understanding that Iran is in a very different spot than maybe a lot of people expect. It doesn't necessarily answer the questions, but at least you know where his head's at. Bite six.
11: My message to the Iranian people is they're afraid because they have no guns and the other side has guns. And they have a rally and they get shot. They hung the wrestler and his two friends. They hung him from a crane, believe it or not. Violently, he was a very top wrestler, and they hung him. They've killed at least 40 to 50,000 people, and the people are afraid. You know, when you have a machine gun staring you in the face, or when you have four snipers on four different buildings shooting people in the head, it's hard to have a rally. Okay.
1: I understand that, saying that, look, the idea was the people would have an uprising here, but they're scared, and they should be in some ways. Let's go and continue on the conversation. This swerves us a little bit, but she's a champion. I want to take her. Cheryl is calling us. Line 5, go ahead.
12: I'm so excited. My very first call.
1: Oh, fantastic. Thank you.
12: Jay, I saw you when you were a kid. Your dad helped me start my home school in South Carolina. And I was able to take my kids out of a failing system and to turn them into intellectual superpower.
1: I love hearing that. Cheryl. Thank you so much for being so supportive over the years.
12: I want you to know I'm calling today. Number one is in the Midwest, our families have given so much blood and treasure. I'm so offended by all these wimpy people on the left who think they've done something special. My family has like 9 people who are all through everything except Space Force. So we don't cheer for just one. We just let you figure out what God is calling you to. You know, I've got 3 nephews. One he helps now with those special planes. He's teaching them how to fix them. You've got my other two that ended up in the Coast Guard. Their daughter ended up with brain cancer, and they were able to fix it. And then mine is 17 years in the Army. He's gone from a private to a lieutenant colonel. Amazing. You just don't know what God's got before him.
1: Amazing, Cheryl. I want to say first, thank you for your support. Beginning ACLJ champion. Thank you for your long-term support. And obviously, thank your family, you as well as your children, your niece, nephew, everyone, for their incredible service to this country. It's always amazing to hear. Again, sounds like sometimes those calls are planted. I assure you they're not. So I appreciate you, Cheryl, for doing that, being supportive. And reach out, by the way. I love hearing that story. Maybe we can put you on hold and take her contact down, because I think if we could do that, because I would love to be able to tell those stories, especially the ones that are decades old now sometimes, of how the ACLJ has worked. And maybe there's something we can work with you in the future.
10: Well, I want to say this, too, because Cheryl said, you know, we're from the Midwest and we serve this country. When you think back to when Kristen Welker went to the Midwest, to Wisconsin, to talk to President Trump, she said, I had to travel all the way here. Yeah. I came all the way to Wisconsin. I want you to contrast that with, there's a phenomenon happening right now where Europeans are coming to America for the World Cup. And because of it's all over the country and all the training facilities and the games that are being held in SEC stadiums are happening in places that aren't New York, LA, Chicago, Miami. It's happening in those places too. But Europeans are taking road trips. They're meeting the salt of the earth Americans like Cheryl, like people in Auburn, Alabama, like people in Chattanooga, Tennessee. And they're saying, America is great.
1: Yeah,
10: and this place is awesome.
1: Those first games kick off in like a matter of hours. I think in the next 2 hours, that begins. We want to take quickly Mary in Florida. She's been held for a long time. Sorry, Sheila and Rod, I'm not going to be able to get to you today. But Mary, go ahead.
13: Hi, I'm really pleased to have this opportunity. I just wanted to say that I am a little history. My husband, my late husband, was involved in the Iranian raid. So I'm very much, on top of all of this.
1: Yeah.
13: I know the story, and they must, I'm just going to go ahead and say it, they must be eradicated. I'm talking about the regime. I remember when the Shah of Iran went down. Yes, I'm in my 70s, but let me tell you something. We who have lived long enough, who have the honor to still be here and to be Americans, appreciate the fact that your show allows us to have a voice. And not only that, we have the opportunity to share with other decades of people that may not know all of the strife that these people have caused. And especially Israel. My goodness, how much more can Israel take?
1: Look, Mary,
13: this is insane.
1: I so appreciate your comment, and I wish I'd be able to take you earlier, because I think that you speak for a lot of people. That's what we try to do here. It's why I said sometimes we got to give a history lesson. And look, we weren't necessarily there when that happened. Will and I, we're out of that generation, but we are very well informed of what history tells us, and that we don't repeat ourselves. And sometimes America seems to do that. But here we are. I want to say thank you to you and your family and your husband for his service and everything that you have been a part of for this many decades as well. So thank you, and I appreciate it. With that, that's going to do it for today's show. Thank you to Mary. Sorry to a few people I wasn't able to get to today. And I appreciate everyone who called in, who helped me get through some of this vocal trouble I'm having today. 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And tomorrow, we'll be back with a brand new show, noon to 1 p.m. Eastern Time, live, ACLJ.org.
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17: With SRN News, I'm Keith Peters in Washington. President Trump says the conditions are now in place for a potential agreement with Iran. Willie Nelson reports from the White House.
18: President Trump is discussing why he believes Iran is now more willing to reach an agreement.
19: They've taken a pounding like very few people could take, and they want to make the deal a lot more than I do. We could have had it done the other way, I guess, but it would have taken longer. They got hit very hard recently, as you know. And I don't like to have to do things that way, but I felt it was necessary. It's a great deal for the United States and for the Middle East, and I think ultimately great for Iran because they'll be able to build up their country and their country.
18: Willie Nelson, The White House.
17: On Wall Street, the Dow by 929 points. The NASDAQ rose 640, with the S&P 500 advancing by 127. 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
23: This is Hugh Hewitt for townhall.com. The 250th anniversary of the Declaration of Independence is approaching quickly. The document, as I often point out to my listeners, is, to quote Abraham Lincoln, an apple of gold protected by the frame of silver that is the Constitution. He borrowed from Psalms there. All Americans, indeed all the free world, have a lot to celebrate in this, our 250th year of independence. The Declaration asserted the existence of rights of individuals that exist before any government, no matter the form of that government, comes into being. We hold these truths to be self-evident, that all men are created equal, that they are endowed by their Creator with certain unalienable rights, that among these are life, liberty, and the pursuit of happiness. The great day of the 4th is, from beginning to end, about love of our country, because our country defends our individual rights, rights derived, back to the Declaration, from the laws of nature and nature's God. It is quite a gift that we have been given, a gift that needs to be defended.
10: Help send care packs to our troops serving overseas in honor of Independence Day. Call 833, the number 2, and the word troops, or give online at am870.info.
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0: our number, 877-381-3811, 877-381-3811. Well, we have a deal, I think. A deal before a deal. Remember, this deal is a memorandum of understanding of sorts for 60 days more of negotiation. Not a single person talking about this right now knows what's in the deal, other than certain news reports on certain aspects that leaders are talking about, but none of us have seen it. None of us. I don't know who else has seen it. It's not been released yet. That tells me it hasn't been finalized yet, because otherwise, why not release it? I can't celebrate something I haven't read. Number two. That's number one. To me, it's always been about enforcement. And the question isn't enforcement in the next year, two, or three under the president, because I think he would enforce it. The question is the enforcement 4, 5, 10, 15 years from now. That's the issue with me. Because we know that this regime is a terrorist regime. We know that it has never, never abided by a single agreement it has ever signed of any kind. We know that after last June, when we hit their nuclear sites, they immediately began rebuilding their nuclear program, rebuilding their ballistic missile program. And as I've said over and over and over again, even if they sign an agreement, and even if the agreement's the greatest of any agreement that's ever been written, they have no intention of complying with it, because they can't. They exist. They exist to destroy you and me. They exist to destroy the West. They exist to destroy any faith that isn't theirs and any Muslim that doesn't comply with their fundamentalist 7th century primitive ideology. That's why they kill their own people who dare to raise even questions, and rape them and torture them. That's why they funded Hezbollah, which has killed our people, as has Iran, our Marines, our embassy personnel. That's why they have funded and supported Hamas and the Houthis. And we can go on and on, but why should I? You know exactly what I'm talking about. So the question is, what's in the deal? That would be helpful, don't you think, Mr. Producer? And what's the enforcement mechanism? And is it an enforcement mechanism that will be enforced against this enemy after the Trump presidency? We know if a Democrat's president, it won't be. In fact, they might rip up the whole deal. It should be a treaty, but it's not going to be treated as a treaty because the Obama deal wasn't treated as a treaty. Lindsey Graham, who so many of you get angry about, he has said it's a deal that needs to come before Congress. Graham is right. That's what the Constitution provides. The question is, will it? And remember, whatever we do or don't do will be noted by the Democrats, and they'll do the same thing, especially if it means skirting the Constitution, okay? So there's more to be done. Now, this would be an MOU, a Memorandum of Understanding, that requires, as I understand it, another 60 days of negotiation. We also read some reports indicating that many of the countries that were said to have agreed to it didn't even know that it was agreed to yet, including the state of Israel, including other states. It was negotiated by Qatar, I believe, as a mediator. Qatar that has spent $400 billion trying to undermine our country, undermine our educational system, to create all kinds of disunity in our country. They've been very effective at it. Pakistan has been involved. They're aligned with Saudi Arabia that was behind 9/11. They're aligned with Russia. I don't know why Turkey has a role in anything. Erdogan is a genocidal maniac who has an alliance of sorts with Iran, as Qatar does. So all this is going on. We'll be very interested in knowing the substance and seeing it. And even if it's the greatest deal of all deals of any deal in the history of deals, which would be great, I am telling you right now, that the enemy will not comply with it in the end. And this is what troubles me. Putting everything else aside, I don't want our kids and grandkids, I don't want the next generation to have to deal with Iran that has 10,000 ballistic missiles and does, in fact, have the ability to put nuclear warheads on those ballistic missiles that will be able to reach our country. Maybe at some point hypersonic missiles. I don't know. Because this is a regime that will use them. The president has said it, and the president is correct. And what I see here is this president, unique from all the others before him, courageous beyond all the others before him, has brought us to a point where we can destroy the regime. In fact, the bombing of the last two nights demonstrated it. And you know, it's interesting. The first night of bombing, Iran started firing ballistic missiles at some of the Arab countries, but it didn't fire any additional ballistic missiles at Israel. Why was that? Because they knew Netanyahu wouldn't stand for it. That's why. So here we have him over a barrel, so to speak. I know we're worried about the price of oil. I know we're worried about the stock market and all these other things. But what this demonstrated to me, with the Israelis first, and then us two nights in a row, look how quickly we could bring them to their knees. Look how quickly. Now imagine if we were going to knock them out. Imagine if we were going to knock them out. And imagine if we arm the Iranian people. The president talks about the Kurds, and he's not had very nice things to say about the Kurds. Well, arm the Iranian people. After half a century of having intelligence and working with other countries that have intelligence there, we know which Iranian people might want to be armed and coalesce. We might even know how to break into the army itself and create various factions. And I'm not talking about the IRC, GC. That's different. That's like the SS. And so people are talking about, isn't it great we have a deal? We don't even know what's in the deal. But from my perspective, the president will do what the president thinks is right. He's brought us to this point. I just feel like we've been on the five-yard line for 9 weeks. And to me, it underscores the fact that rather than the ceasefire, we should have continued, we should have finished them off. I'll be very curious to see how this MOU treats Hamas. If Hamas is brought within the MOU, as Iran wants, then you know it's a complete loser deal. Hamas has killed our Marines, our soldiers, embassy staff. You know, prior to 9/11, Hamas was the biggest killer of Americans, period, in terms of terrorism. And Hamas is Iran. Hamas has destroyed Lebanon. The Lebanese people want them out. The Israelis want them out because they keep shooting missiles into Israel and killing their people. And, of course, the Iranians, the people of Iran, they want them out, too, because they know this is the most important arm of the Iranian regime, and they want it to survive through the process. So there's a lot to look for. There's a lot to talk about. But I stick to my basic premise. This regime cannot be trusted. And in the next 5, 10, 15 years, it will break out. Prove me wrong. If I'm wrong, where's the evidence anywhere that I'm wrong? Where's the evidence anywhere that they will adhere to an agreement? In the out years, certainly. Where is it? They're going to defy their own reason for existing, which is to impose their will, especially on the United States, the big Satan. They know we have election cycles. They know what the Democrats think. They know what isolationists think, what the weasels think. They don't think we have the will to enforce this, certainly not after Trump. And I have to tell you, I don't think we do. Certainly the Democrats don't. They're busy nominating Nazis and Marxists and Islamists with ties to Al-Qaeda. I mean, they're out of their minds. We'll be right back.
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0: When you hear about Israel in the news, it's easy to think of headlines, politics, or another conflict far away. 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Anti-Semitic attacks in the Holy Land and across the globe. 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
4: The

0: It's difficult to discuss a memorandum of understanding that's not public, the precise terms of which we do not know. If it's done, it will be signed in 48 to 72 hours. Let's see it. Regardless of terms, this is important. My understanding is that there's another 60-day period of negotiation. I assume that involves the particulars. My view has not changed because the Iranian regime is what it is. That is, it will violate whatever final agreement is signed, certainly after the end of the Trump administration. And I doubt any future president, certainly not a Democrat, will enforce it, which would require military action. And I don't think we'll ever be in this kind of a position again to do what needs to be done. We have the enemy where we want it. It's right to attack them, and in a few weeks' time, they were on their back. We hit the brakes for 9 weeks. We went back to military action this week. The regime was badly damaged beyond the original damage. Rather than destroy it, including arming the Iranian people, we apparently have an MOU. So beyond that, there's really nothing to comment on until we learn more. You know, does that make sense to you, Mr. Producer? All we have right now are broadsides. Here we have the president. Cut one. Go.
1: Just had a big day. I know you'll never be satisfied, but that's okay. That doesn't bother me at all. We just made a great settlement of the war with Iran. And we're going to be subject to finalization of documents. We should get done over the next few days. We'll probably have a signing maybe in Europe. And it's a great thing. Stock market's up 1,000 points. That means they like the deal. See, that means they like the market goes down. It means they don't like the deal. But it's been up. Oil's dropped. Oil will start coming down to, I think, even lower than it was before. I said I was in Iowa. It was $1.85 a gallon. And I don't know if I'm going to get there, but we're going to get pretty close. It's going to come down. And when oil comes down, everything else comes down. And most importantly, we have a deal that Iran will never have a nuclear weapon, which was the whole purpose of what we had to go through to get this. So it was a big, very big thing. But we have a signing soon, and the documents are in pretty final shape. So we'll see. Very good. Should be done. That should be done pretty quickly. They want it every bit as much as everybody else wants. And I think a lot of good relationships can ensue from this. I just spoke with the leaders of many of the countries that were mentioned in the release. I just spoke to Bibi. I spoke to the head of great heads of nations, Qatar, UAE, and, Saudi Arabia, Bahrain, Kuwait, and others. And I'm going to be talking to Turkey. President Erdogan is great. And it's really a wonderful thing. There was a lot of spirit. Pakistan was fantastic. The prime minister and the, I call him the general. He's a general. He's a great, great general. He's so great that he's actually a field marshal, a step above. And they're all very happy. The whole Middle East is happy. And long beyond the Middle East, the strait will open as soon as we have it signed.
0: Just based on what our president said there, it sounds like they did a deal and he announced it, and now he's calling the heads of state to tell them about it. Isn't that sound right, Mr. Producer? That's what it sounds like to me. So, sort of a, if you will, lobbying effort. And any country that objects, you can imagine if Israel had a problem with it, he'd probably feel the wrath. But I don't know. I'm not there. There's much more on this, and we'll cover it. And there's other things I want to get to tonight as well. But this is front and center. Again, we can't go over the particulars because we don't have them. But I do know the, and you do too, the Iranian regime does not honor its word. So this is going, is this going to be a peace in our time moment? Is there going to be something better? What will we get from the regime? We get compliance, self-control. It will decide that, okay, we're not going to destroy the rest of the world. Okay. We're not worried about the 12th Imam showing up. Okay. 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
8: With SRN News, I'm Keith Peters in Washington. President Trump says the conditions are now in place for a potential agreement with Iran. Willie Nelson reports from the White House.
9: President Trump is discussing why he believes Iran is now more willing to reach an agreement.
10: They've taken a pounding like very few people could take, and they want to make the deal a lot more than I do. We could have had it done the other way, I guess, but it would have taken longer. They got hit very hard recently, as you know. And I don't like to have to do things that way, but I felt it was necessary. It's a great deal for the United States and for the Middle East, and I think ultimately great for Iran because they'll be able to build up their country and the country.
9: Willie Nelson, The White House.
8: On Wall Street, the Dow by 929 points. The NASDAQ rose 640, with the S&P 500 advancing by 127. 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
11: Hi, this is Larry Marino. You know, we see the news. We hear what's going on. A U.S. military helicopter flying over the Strait of Hormuz went down Monday, but the two pilots on board are fine. That's the good news. The U.S. now launching new strikes on Iran after President Trump said U.S. forces would hit the country hard as Tehran has taken too long to make a deal. Those are the headlines. Those are the news stories. They remind us of the sacrifice of those who serve in the military that make in order to protect us here at home. Won't you take time to remember them? 4th of July is just around the corner. Father's Day. Not this weekend, but the next weekend. Remember the sacrifice of our soldiers who are overseas. 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
7: With SRN News, I'm Jason Walker. There's been another indication from President Trump the war in Iran may be ending. Here's Ed Donahue.
8: The president has said a deal would be done quickly before. Why is this different?
9: Because they've taken a pounding. They've taken a pounding like very few people could take.
8: The president talked about the high price of oil and gas because of the closure of the Strait of Hormuz.
9: When oil comes down, everything else comes down. And most importantly, we have a deal that Iran will never have a nuclear weapon, which was the whole purpose of what we had to go through to get this.
8: He believes Iran's supreme leader has signed off on a deal. Ed Donahue, Washington.
7: Severe storms sweeping through the Midwest, knocking out power to hundreds of thousands of customers late Wednesday. Forecasters say the strongest storms may not be over yet. 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
10: As we follow the developments in Iran, the news reminds us just how important it is for us to remember our troops, the sacrifice of all of our military serving overseas. Monday, a military helicopter flying over the Strait of Hormuz was shot down. The two pilots are fine. Now the U.S. military launched new strikes on Iran after the president said U.S. forces would hit the country hard as Tehran has taken too long to make a deal. Well, our brave men and women serving in countries around the world face dangers every single day. Won't you take time to remember their sacrifice? We're helping with Troop-a-thon to get care packs sent overseas for 4th of July. Some 22 days away, I think, at this point. Won't you help out? The care packs are reminders from home that we remember their sacrifice. But sadly, we can't send any without your help. And sometimes the phone is just way too quiet. We think somebody else is going to send care packs. We need you. We need someone right now, like you, to step up and call and give what you can. $50, $100, $250, $500, $1,000. We've got the Jennifer Horn pack for $5,000. You get to sit in studio, hear an hour of the Morning Answer in person, and then have breakfast with the Morning Answer team. We've got the Larry Elder Pack for $10,000. You get to have a meal with Larry and then sit in studio, hear an hour of his show. Give what you can. Whatever it is, it will make a huge difference. 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
4: He's here. 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
5: 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Our number, 877-381-3811, 877-381-3811. I do think people are getting exhausted from the back and forth and the back and forth and all the talking to the press and the press talking to the president and on and on and on. Do we have a deal? Don't we have a deal? Am I wrong about that, Rich? Now, I don't think I'm wrong about that either. President, again, in the Oval Office. Cut four, Mr. Producer, go.
6: Is this just a concept of that agreement when it comes to nuclear? You said this was just a concept of that agreement. So is this just essentially setting the stage for deeper talks on nuclear?
7: It's a very strong memorandum of understanding that is a little conceptual, but it's something that's going to get done. And if it doesn't get done for any reason, which I can't imagine that not happening, they want to sign it as much as I do or more. I would say they want to sign it more, maybe a lot more, but it's a very detailed memorandum of understanding, also agreed to by many other countries that have great influence over them, and everybody wants it done, so it's going to get done.
5: Okay. Cut five, go.
8: What is your message to the Iranian people?
5: Oh, yeah, this is, let's hold off on this. This was from earlier in the day, and it's not relevant anymore. Well, there it is. They want a deal more than we do. But we're having to bomb them in the submission for a deal. Right, Mr. Producer? I mean, so it's not that they want a deal so much. And here's Mark's view. I don't give a damn if they want a deal or not. The regime should be destroyed. And notice, at no time do we talk about the Iranian people anymore. I noticed that online. I noticed that from even some of our callers. It's not our problem. We're not going to think about them anymore. And yet we told them, didn't we? Continue to protest. Help us on the way. I know we told them that. Will the deal go through? We're now asking experts. They don't have any idea. I don't have any idea, and so forth and so on. My bottom line is, deal or no deal, they won't honor anything. And one thing you did learn that I learned by listening is that the straits would open within 30 days, which means the money will start flowing into the Iranian regime again immediately. So that's even while we're negotiating during the 60-day period. I don't know why we're doing that. I really hate to see any money flowing into that regime because they're not going to use it for the people. The president and other people say, well, then they'll be able to grow their economy. And they don't think the way we think. Let me ask you folks a question. North Korea survives. Un survives. The grandfather, the father, and now him. Because it's one big concentration camp. He's a fat pig. He eats all he wants. He lives any way he wants. They live like kings. They live like queens. The people are treated worse than animals. Worse than animals. And so that's one of the reasons I think the withholding of the oil, you know, by blocking the strait, of course it's hurt the economy there. But the people who run the regime are doing just fine. They're doing just fine. If we want to create problems for them, again, arm an opposition in Iran. Help create and coalesce an opposition in Iran. We used to be able to do these things. Apparently, we don't do them anymore, or we don't have the will to do them anymore. So that does concern me. It is kind of funny to watch some of these experts and hosts, though. I must tell you, America, they're not sure what to do, so they're sort of, you know, on the line, and where do we stand, and this is good. I just tell you what I think. You don't have to be vicious and stab the administration, the president in the back, and doing all those things and so forth and so on. I don't do that. I don't do that. I didn't do it with Reagan. I didn't do it with the Bushes. I just give my opinion and tell you where I think we're right, where I think we ought to adjust and change. And that's what I believe. Let's see. Jason Crow, this guy's a real lowlife. He's a Democrat from Colorado. He's one of the people that was encouraging our armed forces not to obey orders from the president. Cut six, go.
9: You know, when we're in a situation where we have to tune into what the Iranians say to get the real information on the status of the negotiations, that's a huge problem, right? Because the information
5: okay,
9: coming
5: first
9: out
5: First of all, listen to this guy. I've told you, and he proves it. They are very sympathetic to the enemy. Not necessarily because they like the enemy, but they hate Trump and they want power. They want to win this November election in the worst kind of way. In the worst kind of way. Go ahead.
9: Is inconsistent at best and misleading at worst.
5: Mm-hmm. Let's hear a real hero, though. That's some punk. General Jack Keane, who will be on Life, Liberty, and Levin Saturday. He's been terrific, and he's right on. Cut seven, go.
10: I think when you draw back and look at the regime, you know, they took the Straits of Hormuz 2 months ago with the idea that we would participate in negotiations and it would open up in 2 weeks. Well, here we are 2 months, and it's still not open. They are not good faith negotiators. They have stalled these negotiations. In my view, even if they sign on a dotted line and we get everything we want on paper, what are they going to do in terms of implementation? They're going to stall it. Mm-hmm. And then they're going to attempt to reverse it. And because we can't trust them. And that's who I think we're really dealing with here. And I do believe we're likely on a path to return to major combat operations. And that will put the regime on a path to its collapse. Not just from the military targeting, but also from the economic warfare that we're conducting here.
5: Mm-hmm. I hope he's right about that latter part. He could be, because if the Iranians screw around again. It may necessitate military action, but military action to achieve what? It should be to achieve victory, folks. General Keith Kellogg has been great, too, as far as I'm concerned. Here he is. Cut eight. Go.
11: I think the president's had the patience of Job. He's really done a wonderful job in keeping the patience and extending the negotiations. I think we've reached a point where we're just going to say we're done with these guys. And politically, we say stop the negotiations. Have our team come home, say, you know, our phone number, give us a call. Economically, I've said this repeatedly, you take things like La Rock Island, which is the command and control facility in the strait. You take the island of Karg Island, which is their economic lifeline. So you've got the economic piece. You tell the rest of the world, you're not going to get any oil because we now control the oil. We're now the oil barons. We've talked about it politically. We've talked about it economically, political, the negotiations economically. Is Karg Island, and militarily, I mean, the Secretary of War and the Chairman of the Joint Chiefs have got this one really well, really down very well. And every time they stick their head up, just keep pounding them. I would reach a point right now, Sean, of saying we're just done with you guys. We're going to go in. We're going to finish the job. Having a protracted war is not the American way of war. It's a war we've been conditioned to in the last few decades where we've done things in Afghanistan or Iraq. We ought to go back to the way we did it in, like, World War II or World War I, and we just finish the job, total war, obliterate them, and say, when you need to come to the table and you want to talk to us, you got our phone number, but until then we're done. Because right now we're playing their game, not our game. Let's play our game and force them to come to us.
5: And we were doing that in the first weeks of this war. It was spectacular. And that was the hardest part. The hardest part. Spectacular. And then our objective changed. I believe it did. I believe a lot of the Arab countries were whispering in our ear. I believe Turkey especially, which is close to Iran, and he's a genocidal maniac, Erdogan. I believe he was whispering in our ears. I believe the Qataris, who are fairly close to Iran, despite Iran firing into their country, they'll take it. Whispering into our ear, $400 billion in their money to destabilize our country and our country. And I believe there's a lot of actors out there. Pakistan got a pat on the head today. Erdogan got a pat on the head today. What could we do without them? A lot. A lot. I'll be right back.
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0: I have nothing to add. There's nothing else to know. I see CNN liked one of my posts, didn't it, Mr. Producer? Let's see, which one? Hold on, I will pull it up and read it to you. CNN, nobody watches it. Let's see here. Here's my post. If all these governments have agreed on this deal, it's amazing how all these governments signed up so fast while we were announcing we'd be bombing ASAP. Since it's done, can we see it? And what is this deal? Can we see it? Is that controversial? I don't think so, Mr. Producer. I just said that here, too. Can we see it? I want to see it. And you do, too, right? Because all we have talk right now is, my God, it's great. We got a deal. Or, well, I got a deal. I don't know about it. Well, what is it? I mean, I've posited my position. I put my marker down. A deal is a deal that they won't follow, okay? At some point, they won't. But that said, if we're going to talk about the deal, it's hard to talk about it if we don't know about it. And so I think that's fair. I don't have a problem. Congratulations, CNN. How come CNN doesn't put up my other post? Let me read this one. Hold on one second. Let me read what I posted also, Mr. America. Mr. and Mrs. America. Hold on one second. Hold on. Here we are. Ah! How come CNN won't post this one? Can I read this one? I think I can. The House should trigger the expulsion process against Jamie Raskin. Now, you'll never see that on CNN, ever. Jamie Raskin is already leading a plot to impeach the president if the Democrats take the House. He led the prior two impeachments against the president, has pushed for his resignation in the past, also was involved in twisting the 14th Amendment to ban candidate Trump from ballots, objected to the Electoral College votes for Trump in the first election, and was a member of the Pelosi January 6th committee that, among other things, destroyed records before the GOP took over the House. Republicans should move to expel Jamie Raskin from the House. If he can continue to abuse our constitutional system and undermine our electoral process, ironic since he blames Trump and Republicans for doing so, having led every effort described above, then take the necessary steps to charge him under the expulsion clause of the Constitution. Under Article 1, Section 5, Clause 2 of the Constitution, each House of Congress may, quote, punish its members for disorderly behavior, and with the concurrence of two-thirds, expel a member. It's true that it is highly unlikely two-thirds of the House would vote for his expulsion, but the Senate will never muster the two-thirds vote required to convict and remove a president either. That doesn't stop Raskin and his ilk from acting and putting the president through the process. I can think of no other way to push back against this kind of abuse of the impeachment clause by Raskin and the Democrats. What do you think of that? Wow. CNN didn't post that one. Now, I'm not against them posting the other thing I said. I mean, it's public. I put it on X, so it's out there for the whole world to see. I would like to see the details sooner than later on this deal. If everybody signed off on it already, then let's see it. If it's going to be signed over the weekend, I think we, the people, should see it, and then we can discuss it. Sit. All right? We have our friend Roger Zackheim from the Reagan Institute in Washington, D.C. Roger, how are you, sir?
1: I'm okay. I'm happy to be talking to you.
0: Well, Roger, and I'm of two minds of this stuff about deals. First of all, any deal with this regime will be violated. It's just a matter of when, in my view. So after this administration, if they fear Donald Trump in about 2.5 years, they're going to violate it. That's the evidence that they never comply. That's number one. Number two, we don't have any details yet on this deal. We haven't seen anything, let alone how we're going to enforce it. Number three, it's a memorandum of understanding, which means, as I understand, 60 more days of negotiation. But then we read, or we heard the president say, within 30 days, we're going to allow them to sell oil through the straits. So they're going to immediately be getting funding for the regime. What do you make of all this?
1: You know, it's troubling. And it seems different. I mean, I've been listening to you, and we've been talking about this on and off for months now. But this is different because the president's talking about sending the vice president to Europe for a signing ceremony. It seems to be elevating this beyond what we've seen before with a ceasefire or some sort of memorandum of understanding. And for precisely the reasons you just outlined, I mean, Mark, there's no record that this regime can be trusted. There's no record that this will be worth anything more than the paper it's on. And there's so much at stake, and we have a lot to lose at this moment. We have weakened this regime. We've cut them down to size through Operation Epic Fury. We are putting tremendous economic pressure on them with the blockade. So why would we give this up? What are we getting in return is a question we have to ask. And the only thing in my mind, Mark, that would sort of warrant a deal is if we had a deal where the terms would be the opposite of the JCPOA. Really, just the exact opposite of what the Obama administration signed up for. And I'm just not optimistic that's what we're going to see, precisely because the only thing we're hearing is relief of sanctions or some, you know, cash that might be transferred, you know, from the United States across the Straits of Hormuz into bank accounts in Tehran. What we should be listening to, what we should be hearing, is confirmation that there will be zero enrichment, that there is a terms against any missile program, that the terrorist regimes that they support, starting with Hezbollah, will not see any support from this regime. And of course, maybe the first one, is that the straits will be open. Those are the conditions that need to be in any agreement, and that seems not to be discussed at this moment.
0: Don't you find it odd also that if there's a deal and all these countries have signed off on it, why we can't see it right now if they're going to be signing it in 48 hours? And I get the impression this was agreed to, and then the countries were kind of asked to go along with it. That's my sense of what's going on. More with Roger Zackheim in a moment, the Reagan Institute in Washington, D.C. We'll be right back.
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7: With SRN News, I'm Jason Walker. There's been another indication from President Trump the war in Iran may be ending. Here's Ed Donahue.
8: The president has said a deal would be done quickly before. Why is this different?
9: Because they've taken a pounding. They've taken a pounding like very few people could take.
8: The president talked about the high price of oil and gas because of the closure of the Strait of Hormuz.
9: When oil comes down, everything else comes down. And most importantly, we have a deal that Iran will never have a nuclear weapon, which was the whole purpose of what we had to go through to get this.
8: He believes Iran's supreme leader has signed off on a deal. Ed Donahue, Washington.
7: Severe storm sweeping through the Midwest, knocking out power to hundreds of thousands of customers late Wednesday. Forecasters say the strongest storms may not be over yet. This is SRN News.
10: As we follow the developments in Iran, the news reminds us just how important it is for us to remember our troops, the sacrifice of all of our military serving overseas. Monday, a military helicopter flying over the Strait of Hormuz was shot down. The two pilots are fine. Now the U.S. military launched new strikes on Iran after the president said U.S. forces would hit the country hard as Tehran has taken too long to make a deal. Well, our brave men and women serving in countries around the world face dangers every single day. Won't you take time to remember their sacrifice? We're helping with Troop-a-thon to get care packs sent overseas for 4th of July. Some 22 days away, I think, at this point. Won't you help out? 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And sometimes the phone is just way too quiet. 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We need you. 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You get to sit in studio, hear an hour of the Morning Answer in person, and then have breakfast with the Morning Answer team. We've got the Larry Elder pack for $10,000. 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

0: just a little bit here.
1: Play me one more song that I'll always remember.
0: Either way, that Knicks game last night, which I'm sure you either saw or you've heard people talk about, was incredible. But San Antonio really blew it, didn't they, Rich? The guy should have held on to the ball, right? Should have been fouled. There were a few seconds left. But he takes a shot and he misses it. Then they race down to the other end. The Knicks take a shot, they miss it. And, you know, that follow-up basket, that wasn't easy. He didn't dunk that. I think he was even a little bit surprised it went in, you know? And he came out of nowhere. He flew in. It was unbelievable. But what happened in the streets was horrendous. The River to the Sea crowd is everywhere now in New York City. I told you before what Mondami's up to. To depopulate New York City of the middle class, of the wealthy, the business owners, and the Jews. And to repopulate with Islamist radicals, that's repetitive. Homeless, illegal aliens, and they were out there destroying property. Looked like the third world. In fact, everywhere there's a concentration of the Islamists, it looks like the third world. No assimilation, of course. It's really hard to stomach. After a Knicks game, it is really hard to stomach. I don't think we're doing enough about it at the local, state, or federal level, quite frankly. You know, while much of the world stays silent, Pastor John Hagee, what a fantastic human being. He's been a steadfast voice for Israel for decades. In his important new book, God's Prophetic Clock, I want you to get this. He lays out the clear biblical timeline we're watching unfold right now. In this book, tells you how Israel was reborn in a single day in 1948, just as the prophet said. Jerusalem reunited under Jewish control in 1967. Nations of the earth turning against the Jewish people. These aren't random events. They're the signs from Scripture. Our children and grandchildren are counting on us to understand what's really happening. This critical hour. This book from Hagee Ministries will open your eyes and strengthen your faith. So please get a copy of God's Prophetic Clock. That's God's Prophetic Clock. You can get it right now by calling 855-694-9647. 855-694-9647. Or go to JHM, John Hagee Ministries, jhm.org/Levin. jhm.org/LEVIN, or again, 855-694-9647, 855-694-9647. Grab a copy of God's Prophetic Clock. Very, very important. From really a remarkable man, Pastor Hagee. I've told you about our friendship and the friendship with our families and how I call him my pastor. And I'll say again, you'll say, Mark, you're Jewish. Why are you promoting an evangelical pastor? Why do you think? It's called the Judeo-Christian belief system. That's right. He's a remarkable man. And we are dear, dear friends. And it'll always be that way. So here's Jerry Seinfeld. He's out there, Madison Square Garden. Didn't look like he had any security at all, Mr. Producer. And so he was approached by the River to the Sea crowd, and they were yelling at him and screaming at him, and then one of the pukes was apparently another podcaster, goes up to him, cut nine, go.
2: What up, Seinfeld? What up? Can we get a free Palestine? Can we get a free Palestine? Come on, give us one free Palestine.
3: It doesn't exist.
0: Ooh, they didn't like that, did they, Rich? What free Palestine? What are you talking about? Does this jackass know what's taking place right now in Gaza? Have you noticed there's no talk about this anywhere? Anywhere. That Hamas is using the same exact hospitals that the IDF had to go into, the same exact schools the IDF have to go into, the same exact mosques the IDF had to go into, and they're now using them as prisons and torture chambers. Prisons and torture chambers. They're breaking bones, they're raping, debauchery, because Hamas wants complete control. There are tribes there, some tribes within the Palestinian community that are trying to fight back. If they think you're part of that, or if they think you're an opponent, or if they think you're just not sworn to them, certainly not enough, they kill you. They're executing people publicly. Where are all these NGOs? Where are all these groups? Where are all the leftists? Where are all the billionaires? Where's all the media? You know, Israel was accused of genocide. Two major reports, one from a left-wing European entity that says, actually, we didn't find any genocide. Another from a group of generals independently looked at it and said, there was no genocide. There was no effort at starvation. Hamas was stealing the food. No, they weren't attacking hospitals and mosques and schools for the purpose of attacking them. They were trying to be very careful, but that is where Hamas kept its weapons. That's where Hamas hid out. And they lost a lot of IDF soldiers fighting the war the way they did. And still, our dear friends, Qatar, pouring $400 billion into this country, our dear friends, the Saudis, our dear friends, the Turks, good friends, beautiful friends, wonderful friends, outrageous. And here Hamas is slaughtering fellow Palestinians. Not a whisper. Front page of the Slimes? No. First article on Politico? No. Top of the page on Drudge Report? No. Top of the page on Mediaite? No. No. No. The lousy, fraudulent media in this country. And where are the woke righteous, too?
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5: With SRN News, I'm Jason Walker. Producer prices climbing last month, fastest rate since November of 22. Here's correspondent Laura Winters.
11: The Labor Department says the producer price index jumped 6.5% from a year ago. The price of gas up by 23% from April to May. Economists say uncertainty over oil prices because of the ongoing Iran war is what's impacting the numbers. No doubt, President Trump wants the war to be over as we are just 5 months out from the critical midterm elections, which will determine the balance of power in the House and Senate. Laura Winters reporting.
5: A memo from health regulators raising questions about a decision to authorize fruit-flavored e-cigarettes for adult smokers. FDA says adding the flavors like mango and blueberry will not help smokers to quit anytime soon. This is SRN News.
12: Hi, this is Larry Marino. You know, we see the news. We hear what's going on. A U.S. military helicopter flying over the Strait of Hormuz went down Monday, but the two pilots on board are fine. That's the good news. The U.S. now launching new strikes on Iran after President Trump said U.S. forces would hit the country hard as Tehran has taken too long to make a deal. Those are the headlines. Those are the news stories. They remind us of the sacrifice of those who serve in the military that make in order to protect us here at home. Won't you take time to remember them? 4th of July is just around the corner. Father's Day. Not this weekend, but the next weekend. 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
3: 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He's here. He's here. Now, broadcasting from the underground command post, deep in the bowels of a hidden bunker, somewhere under the brick and steel of a nondescript building, we've once again made contact with our leader, Mark Levin.
0: Hello, America. Mark Levin here. Our number, 877-381-3811, 877-381-3811. That post I read to you about Jamie Raskin, that they should expel him. Now, they won't be able to actually expel him, but they ought to go through the constitutional process under Article 1. Just as they won't be able to remove the president. Takes two-thirds vote of the House to remove a member. Won't happen. Takes two-thirds vote of the Senate to remove a president. That won't happen, but they still impeach him, and Raskin is still threatening to do it. So I said, look, Republicans in the House, go through the process of expelling him. Make him suffer through that. And there's a lot of reasons to do it. You can read it online if you'd like. On all my social media, go to Truth Social where the president has posted. And he's added his own comments, and I think they're good comments, as a matter of fact. So, the Knicks win this game. And then outside, the River to the Sea crowd is rioting. And, of course, they're chasing down Jews if they can identify them and so forth. I mean, is there going to be an input to this? Not in New York City. You got Mamdani. He's the mayor. He likes this. This is what he's doing. This is what he's, you know, doing. You know, Todd Blanche has been nominated to be Attorney General. This is a good guy. He's really a good guy. And he's going to be very much needed. Because if, I'm not saying when, if the Democrats take the House, and if they take it, I blame a number of things, including the woke right, Tucker Carlson, Megyn Kelly, Piers Morgan, Matt Gaetz, Steve Bannon, and the rest of them, for undermining MAGA, undermining the president. Again, you can have a disagreement with the president. We have a disagreement with the president from time to time, but we're very respectful about it. We understand his positions, so we don't attack him or even attack his positions. We just state what ours are. But 95% of the time, it's copacetic and completely copacetic. He loves America. He's a great patriot. And we adore him, don't we? That won't change. That won't change. I've gotten to know Todd Blanche. He's quite good. I mean, really good. He's a really good lawyer and a really good person. And he will do well by our country. He already has his deputy and his acting attorney general. He'll do well by the president. He represents both, the president and the country. And he'll know what's coming if they win. And he'll have to deal with it. And he understands the lawfare that was unleashed. But apart from all that, here he is at a press conference today announcing indictments of three illegal aliens who took part in a wide-ranging conspiracy to smuggle more than a dozen children into the United States. More than a dozen. Cut 10, go.
16: Today we are announcing the indictments of three individuals. Maritza Kawik Koch, her brother, Carlos Augustin Kawik Koch, and Gladys Marina Call Chen. This was out of the Northern District of Ohio. All three are illegal aliens from Guatemala who allegedly took part in a wide-ranging conspiracy to smuggle more than a dozen children into the United States by scamming the system and exploiting the loopholes created by the last administration. This is one example, one indictment, but it is not unique. There are over 15,500 super sponsor cases that we have identified along with DHS. And again, these super sponsor cases are when somebody sponsors more than three children, unrelated, and they're unaccompanied minors that come in the United States. I also want to announce today from the same district in Ohio, the Northern District, the sentencing of another criminal illegal alien who was convicted, also from Guatemala. He was a 27-year-old man who came to the United States, smuggled in a 14-year-old child by submitting false paperwork and lying on the forms, claiming to be her brother, proceeded to sexually assault this young woman. And these two cases, while only two, help explain how what was going on is really the stuff of nightmares.
0: You know, we've talked about this before, why they were separating parents from their children, because we didn't know if they were their parents. I mean, the left, the Democrats, the media are so disgusting. Mark Wayne Mullen. You know, I've held my opinion back on him just because I wanted to observe him in this position. He's been doing very, very well, I believe. Very well. Cut 11, go.
17: When we start digging into these cases, and you start hearing the absolute horrific things that took place underneath the Biden administration, under true neglect at best and criminal at worst, to allow 450,000 kids to go missing throughout this country. President Trump has made it a point to go find these kids. And because of our partnership with HHS and DOJ, Department of Homeland Security, truly using the best of the best, which the Democrats sometimes want to demonize, because a lot of times this is ICE, this is HSI, this is CBP. These individuals that the Democrats seem to want to defund, but because of President Trump, we finally funded them for 3 years, we're able to push and go find these kids. We found 146,000 kids so far. 146,000 kids. We still have nearly 300,000 missing. We're investigating reports to where some of these kids claim that they were raped 600 to 700 times.
0: Oh, my God.
17: I don't care who you are. I don't care if you have kids, if you don't have kids. I don't care if you're a liberal, you're independent, you're a Democrat, you're a Republican. If you can't stand for law enforcement to go find these kids, who are you? Who are you? Every leader should understand what's going on.
0: Mm-hmm. You went from 320,000 to 100,000 more under the Biden regime. And the Democrats pretend that they're the ones who are compassionate. They don't even talk about this. Hakeem Jeffries never talks about this. Schumer never talks about this. Bernie Sanders never talks about it. It's disgusting. Cut 12, go.
17: And do you know where we're finding the most of them? Sanctuary cities. Because they know they're safe. That's why they're called sanctuary cities. Because of President Trump's leadership, we're going into those sanctuary cities. We have mayors like Mondami in New York who want to say, you're not welcome. As a mayor, he knows what's happening on the streets. He knows who he's harboring, and at this point, in abating. By saying that we can't go operate, we're going to. We're going to go find the worst of the worst. We're going to rescue as many kids as we possibly can. We're going to enforce our nation's laws. And we're going to right the wrongs that the Biden administration turned a blind eye to.
0: When we come back after the break, ActBlue, the mothership of collecting all this massive money for the Democrats, dark money in the shadows, taking tons of foreign money, as it turns out. Remember the CEO yesterday? We played some of those clips. She pled the Fifth Amendment even when she was asked her name. Remember all that? Well, the congressman who really started digging into this early on, was Brian Steele. And we'll get to him, Republican of Wisconsin, right after the break. We'll be right back.
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1: Reason why liberals hate this show. But listen anyway. They know they're probably wrong. Mark Levin is on the radio.

0: Welcome back, America. We're here with Representative Brian Steil of Wisconsin, Republican, who's really been the lead in digging into this Act Blue. Congressman, how are you? Tell the folks, what is Act Blue, first of all?
1: Well, thanks for having me on. Act Blue is a liberal online donation platform where a large number of Democrats utilize to actually get their campaign donations to fuel their campaigns and a whole host of liberal causes. Since it was created, Act Blue has shuffled $20 billion to Democratic candidates and Democratic causes. It is the behemoth of Democratic fundraising.
0: Mm-hmm. But it's been up to no good, right? What did it do, and what did the CEO have to say about it?
1: Well, for 3 years, I've been engaged in an investigation to figure out if there is fraud at its core in Act Blue. And my concerns have only grown as this investigation has moved forward. It was earlier this week we had the CEO of Act Blue, a woman named Regina Wallace Jones, come before our committee where she continually pled the fifth. But the underlying answer here is that we know that Act Blue doesn't have the fraud prevention standards that are necessary, and in particular, the fraud prevention standards that are necessary to prevent foreign funds from coming into U.S. elections. That's at the core of my concern about what they're doing. And we have document after document that shows that Act Blue has lax fraud standards and prevention techniques. And the hearing we had this week where the CEO continued to plead the fifth only furthered my concerns about what is actually taking place at that online fundraising platform.
0: So the concern is they're taking foreign money. Is there any way to track this? Can the IRS track it? Can other parts of the Treasury Department?
1: It's actually shockingly difficult. And the reason for that is Act Blue has not been doing their part to prevent the fraud from coming in. In fact, we uncovered certain documents at Act Blue that encouraged their employees to make sure that the donations were being processed. One fraud prevention memo, it was labeled Fraud Prevention 101 for new associates, that said, quote, if an otherwise legitimate donor uses a fake name, we would want to accept their donation, end quote. Meaning, if somebody lies about who they are, Act Blue is looking to take that money. So what the concern is that people were taking and making donations in other people's names, and those funds were moving all the way through. We know some foreign donations made it all the way through into the campaigns. My concern is about the scale in which this fraud was occurring.
0: How are you going to get to the bottom of this? She lawyered up. She wouldn't even agree to her name. It's going to be very difficult, isn't it, to pry more of the facts from them?
1: It has been difficult, although we think that at some point individuals from Act Blue will actually come and tell the truth. Why do I think that? The New York Times broke a major story about our investigation in early April and got a hold of internal legal documents at Act Blue. In particular, Act Blue's outside legal counsel, Covington, a major white shoe law firm, wrote a memo that indicated that Ms. Wallace Jones and Act Blue had intentionally or did mislead or lie to Congress. That's the New York Times reporting about what they believe probably occurred there. The host of attorneys after that left Act Blue. Their fraud and compliance teams departed as well. They know, someone there knows exactly what has been taking place, and it is my hope that they are willing to step up and actually explain to the American people what is occurring. At the same time, the United States Department of Justice very likely has an ongoing criminal investigation based on some of the findings that we've uncovered.
0: Ah, really? Now, you don't know, but you think so? Have you referred some stuff over to them as well?
1: We previously had provided information to the United States Department of Justice. President Trump made public statements about the need for the United States Department of Justice to take action in this regard. And I think it's really important for the American people to know that fraud, and in particular foreign funds, are not inside U.S. elections. I think there should be a profound principle that only Americans are deciding U.S. elections, and there's no place for foreign funds in our elections. And platforms such as Act Blue have a serious responsibility to make sure that they're following federal law and not allowing foreign money into the U.S. election system.
0: Can you tell, you know, it reminds me of Southern Poverty Law Center in some ways. Can you tell whether these revelations are having an effect on their fundraising? Is it too early to tell? Do you know?
1: Well, you can sure see that the DNC, the Democratic National Committee, is way down in their fundraising since we've begun these types of investigations. But we also have seen some policy changes at Act Blue, none that they were willing to admit. But through our subpoenas of documents, we have seen the beginnings of changes on the platform. For example, when I began my investigation, Act Blue is not requiring a CVV number. That 3- or 4-digit code on the back of your credit card you have to enter almost any time you buy anything online. It's a fraud prevention measure. They now require that. One of my concerns at the beginning of this investigation was Act Blue was allowing gift cards, a mechanism for an individual to move money but not have it be connected back to the individual's name. And so they no longer accept those. So all of this is to say shining light on this is productive, but it's going to be far more productive for us to get to the bottom of this and to show the American people exactly what has been taking place in Act Blue over the past number of years.
0: Accepting foreign money, is that criminal? Should be, right?
1: It is criminal to take foreign money if you're a federal candidate and to knowingly launder those funds is a violation of law. It's, again, my belief of why our oversight investigation may lead to further actions taken against Act Blue.
0: Mm-hmm. All right. Well, keep us informed because I'm very interested in this, Congressman, and thank you for the great job you're doing, Brian Steele, Republican Wisconsin. What are some of the towns in your district?
1: We are the southeast corner of Wisconsin, so the southern suburbs of Milwaukee, down to Racine and Kenosha, and then over and across to Janesville and Beloit. So it's the heart of the manufacturing district of Wisconsin with some great, beautiful areas along Lake Michigan.
0: Is that Paul Ryan's old district?
1: It is. It is, and then redrawn by Democratic Governor Tony Evers to become one of the more competitive districts in the United States.
0: Yeah, you have a tough race every damn 2 years. That can't be fun. All right, well, thank you. Come back. We'd love to have you. Just stay on top of this. This is a very big issue, and we appreciate you doing it, sir.
1: Thanks for having me on.
0: My pleasure. You take care of yourself. That Act Blue is the mothership. You hear what he said? They've raised $25 billion. Billionaires all over the place. Billionaires! The Democrats don't mind billionaires as long as they're funding them. And, of course, washing the money through these other organizations and so forth. I guarantee you not a single Democrat wants Act Blue investigated. Not one. And yet, it is, as I said, the mother hit $25 billion, Rich, that they've poured into other PACs and campaigns and so forth. I mean, that is crazy. And the allegation, what's being reported, is that they've taken foreign money, which is illegal, and they've done everything they can, I think, to fight efforts at transparency. So Congressman Steele is doing everything he can to get to the bottom of it. And the CEO, as we pointed out yesterday and played the clips, she kept pleading the Fifth Amendment. We'll be right back.

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3: With SRN News, I'm Jason Walker. Producer prices climbing last month, fastest rate since November of 22. Here's correspondent Laura Winters.
4: The Labor Department says the producer price index jumped 6.5% from a year ago. The price of gas up by 23% from April to May. Economists say uncertainty over oil prices because of the ongoing Iran war is what's impacting the numbers. No doubt, President Trump wants the war to be over as we are just 5 months out from the critical midterm elections, which will determine the balance of power in the House and Senate. Laura Winters reporting.
3: A memo from health regulators raising questions about a decision to authorize fruit-flavored e-cigarettes for adult smokers. FDA says adding the flavors like mango and blueberry will not help smokers to quit anytime soon. This is SRN News.
5: As we follow the developments in Iran, the news reminds us just how important it is for us to remember our troops, the sacrifice of all of our military serving overseas. Monday, a military helicopter flying over the Strait of Hormuz was shot down. The two pilots are fine. Now the U.S. military launched new strikes on Iran after the president said U.S. forces would hit the country hard as Tehran has taken too long to make a deal. Well, our brave men and women serving in countries around the world face dangers every single day. Won't you take time to remember their sacrifice? We're helping with Troop-a-thon to get care packs sent overseas for 4th of July. Some 22 days away, I think, at this point. Won't you help out? 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But sadly, we can't send any without your help. And sometimes the phone is just way too quiet. We think somebody else is going to send care packs. We need you. We need someone right now, like you, to step up and call and give what you can. $50, $100, $250, $500, $1,000. 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You get to sit in studio, hear an hour of the Morning Answer in person, and then have breakfast with the Morning Answer team. We've got the Larry Elder pack for $10,000. You get to have a meal with Larry and then sit in studio, hear an hour of his show. 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Whatever it is, it will make a huge difference. 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Or give online at am870.info. 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It's so important we do this. 833, the number 2, troops, or am870.info.
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0: in into the over the finish line here. But you know what? The Iranians, that is the regime, is its worst enemy. So maybe they'll blow it. Time will tell. But I agree with you 100%, brother. 100%. Thank you, Ralph. Boy, I don't think I've had this much, these many compliments in a long time, Mr. Producer. Actually, all the callers are always great. They're always great. Let's take another call here. Cena, Rockville, Maryland, the great WMAL. How are you?
1: Hi, Mark. Can you hear me?
0: Sure.
1: Thank you for taking my call. I am an Iranian American of Jewish descent. I left Iran as a 13-year-old in 1979 on the onset of the revolution when the great Shah Pahlavi was the king of Iran. Mm-hmm. And us Jews really had it really good then. And I, first of all, I appreciate you being the voice of many Iranians. That is, you know, that goes without saying. You have a huge fan following all over of Iranians. And I want to echo what the caller just said before, that the regime is of the DNA of deceit and cheating, mm-hmm. and they will never, ever come. But I want to say that I trust President Trump in mm-hmm. what he has set out to do. Because even today, this morning, he talked about the 40, 50,000 Iranians that were just recently killed and they were not armed and all that. So I really think that he's aware of everything. I don't think he doesn't.
0: Let me just say this, Cena. I trust him too. It's the Iranian regime I don't trust. And when he's out of office, I do not trust the Democrat president. I do not trust some of these Republicans. I don't think they will have the fortitude that he does. And that's my big worry. 4, 5, 6, 10 years out, they violate that deal, and they will. They will. They're the enemy. What are we going to do about it? And in the case of the Democrats, we know what they'll do about it. It'll be worse than appeasement. They'll subsidize them. And he's the only Republican that's ever done anything about it. So that's my concern. All right, my brother, we're going to take a hard break. I really appreciate it. We have great callers here, and we're going to keep doing it. We'll be right back.
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5: This is Hugh Hewitt for townhall.com. The 250th anniversary of the Declaration of Independence is approaching quickly. The document, as I often point out to my listeners, is, to quote Abraham Lincoln, an apple of gold protected by the frame of silver that is the Constitution. He borrowed from Psalms there. All Americans, indeed all the free world, have a lot to celebrate in this, our 250th year of independence. The Declaration asserted the existence of rights of individuals that exist before any government, no matter the form of that government, comes into being. We hold these truths to be self-evident, that all men are created equal, that they are endowed by their Creator with certain unalienable rights, that among these are life, liberty, and the pursuit of happiness. 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

0: 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A wireless company that shares your values, Pure Talk. If you haven't switched yet, I know it sounds like it's going to be a pain in the neck. It's going to take time. No, it'll be less than 10 minutes. You can keep your phone and your number if you like I did. Dial #250, say Mark Levin. That's #250, say Mark Levin, and you're off to the races. And you'll be glad you did. Again, #250 and say Mark Levin today. Today would have been my father's 101st birthday. So I want to wish him a happy birthday. Yep. He wouldn't believe what's going on in this country today. Neither would my mother. I can tell you that right now. I'm glad they don't see it. But it is horrendous. Absolutely disgusting. What's going on in this country doesn't look like anything it did 5, 6, 8, 10 years ago. Absolutely not. Let's go to Paul, Smithtown, Long Island. How are you, Paul? Paulo, are you there? Is he there, Mr. Producer?
1: Yeah, there's a Paul here, but it's not Smithtown, Illinois.
0: Smithtown, Long Island.
1: No, it's not Smithtown, Long Island. It's Houston, Texas.
0: Okay. I don't know how they got Smithtown. Lower your radio, would you? And then go ahead.
1: Let me get a microphone in. How does that sound?
0: You sound great. Go right ahead, Houston. Houston, I hear you.
1: Okay, Mark, I'm glad I got a chance to talk to you. I'm not happy with what I'm hearing. Trump's selling us down the river, and if he's going to trust Pakistan and the Crown Prince of Saudi Arabia and Erdogan in Turkey, I don't know who's the fox in the hen house with him, but he's being played for a fool, just like I thought he wised up a couple of days ago when he said he felt like they were playing for a sucker.
0: Mm-hmm.
1: They're doing it again, and apparently these three, if not others, that are allies of Iran. And Erdogan in Turkey is as bad as Iran, just about.
0: He really
1: and
0: is.
1: He needs to get somebody that get that fox out of the hen house and listen to some sane people like Jack Keane and mm-hmm. you know, and turn and listen to Admiral Cooper and Raising Cain, Joint Chief of Staffs, and let him mm-hmm. finish the job.
0: Hopefully, in the end, that's what's going to happen. Hopefully they'll force his hand. I don't understand what this commitment to a deal is, and I do know they won't honor it. Maybe they'll honor it while he's president, but as I said, they're not going to honor it ultimately. And ultimately, our kids are going to have to go to war to stop it. I really hate to see this. All right, Paul, Houston, Texas. What's that? Well, who do we get from Houston? There was a different Paul. So I screwed up? No, I don't see it. Okay. Now we got another Paul. Now we got Smithtown Paul. How are you, Paul?
2: Very good. Yourself?
0: Very well. Thank you.
2: Okay. I want to preface this with a statement saying that this Iranian government is self-appointed heads of state and self-anointed gods. Mm-hmm. And I agree with what you're saying as far as Mr. Trump, our president, which I back 100%, that he is used to dealing with a business environment where you have a letter of disclosure and then a letter of intent, and then you do business. Mr. Trump, as a businessman, did very well that way. Now, as a president, he has to understand that he's dealing with people that don't respect us as human beings. And what they will do is they will sign any document understanding that we're a non-entity to them. Period.
0: That's a great way to put it, because you're exactly right. We are non-entity to them. We're subhuman to them. And they slit our throats in 2 seconds. Doesn't matter to them, as they have slaughtered their own people. You're exactly right.
2: They will sign any document understanding that. And at the end, that's my wife. At the end of
0: hello
2: the day,
0: there, young lady. You're right.
3: How are you, Mark?
0: Let me look.
2: Okay.
0: I'm doing great. Thank you. Hope you are, too. All right, brother. Paul, I got to run. Lovely wife. We salute our armed forces, police officers, firefighters, emergency personnel, ICE, our truckers, the men and women in Ukraine, the men and women in Israel, the men and women in Iran, and you, the American people, the great American people. Thank you. Thank you for being here. I'm deeply blessed to have you, and I'll see you tomorrow.
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3: You said that the deliberate killing of a dolphin is, quote, ethically the equivalent of deliberately killing a human being.
16: That's right. That's what I stand by that. Deliberately killing an individual dolphin is, I would say,
3: as bad as killing a human being.
16: As bad as deliberately killing an individual human
3: being. Right. So, all right. So then I go back.
16: The same thing.
3: Yes. So if somebody deliberately killed a whale and somebody deliberately killed your child, if you have a child, forgetting the emotional pain issue, how about my child? Because then we'll remove the emotional pain. You would see that as bad as
16: the person. That's right.
3: Okay. Then, if you really believe that, do you want the penalties to be the equivalent? To use your term, should we send people who kill whales to prison for the rest of their life?
16: No, and that's because it's really too early to say what we need to do about this kind of thing.
15: That's coming up on Timeless Wisdom with Dennis Prager, and it starts right now.
3: Hi, my friends. You're listening to the Dennis Prager Show. If you missed the male-female hour, you missed a really, really important hour. That's why people subscribe to the show, Pragertopia.com, $5 to $6 a month, unless you're counting every dollar, and I mean literally every dollar. It's pretty close to free. But I appreciate that some do, and I will not bug you anymore at this moment. Talking about bugs and animals, I read to you in the first hour a BBC report, Dolphins Deserve Same Rights as Humans, Say Scientists, and it was about a conference of the American Association for the Advancement of Science, and it quotes a number of scientists, specifically an ethics professor, Tom White, Loyola Marymount University, who has written, professor, first of all, Professor Tom White, welcome to the Dennis Prager Show.
16: Thank you, Dennis. I'm very happy to be here. Thanks for the invitation.
3: Well, great. Thank you. It's one of the great perks of my life that I get to speak to people whom I cite on the air, whether I agree or disagree. But it's shaped my life, being able to bounce these ideas off people. So thank you for responding so quickly.
16: Well, I appreciate that, because frankly, one of the great joys of my life is being able to talk to interesting people. So I always love the opportunity.
3: Well, great. Well, I am interesting. I may be wrong, but I am interesting.
16: Well, most of us are wrong a whole lot more frequently than we'd like to admit.
3: Well, who knows? Who knows? Who's counting? Other than our wives, who's
16: right,
3: counting?
16: Right.
3: So, Tom White is a professor of ethics? Is that your title?
16: Strictly speaking, excuse me. So that the foundation who supports my work is appropriately thanked. I'm the Conrad Hilton Professor in Business Ethics at Loyola Marymount.
3: In business ethics, how interesting.
16: Ethics, yes.
3: And yet you've written a book in defense of dolphins.
16: Well, it's a long story, but I could actually, if you have the time, I can actually explain how they all connect. But
3: all right, we'll do that another time. In any event, this is obviously an area of great concern to you, animal rights, and specifically the dolphin and the whale. So I really just have a couple of questions that I'm dying to get your answer to. You're quoted as saying, what they've done is that they have pushed, and you call it as well, dolphins, you say, are non-human persons. Correct?
16: That's correct.
3: Got you right. Okay.
16: That's correct.
3: And you're quoted as saying, a person needs to be an individual. If individuals count, then the deliberate killing of individuals of this sort is ethically the equivalent of deliberately killing a human being. So, Mike, it's hard for me to believe that you said that to be understood literally. Do you truly believe in your conscience, your heart, and your mind that if somebody kills a whale or a dolphin, it is ethically identical to killing you?
16: Well, I'm glad you read the quotation. Well, first of all, I'm especially glad that you read the title of the story, because we were misquoted in the title of the story. We never said dolphins deserve the same rights as humans, which is the title of the
3: BBC piece.
16: We said they deserve rights. And in the interview, I mean, it was a great interview, a number of British scientists, but we were very clear in saying, look, we aren't saying dolphins are humans and they deserve the same rights. They deserve rights, but rights related to their species.
3: No, but right.
16: So to your question, I don't say that it's ethically identical to killing a human.
3: Well, you say it's
16: ethically equivalent.
3: Well, what is the difference between identical and equivalent?
16: Thank you for asking. The issue would be that we say that when you talk about rights, it really, and we aren't talking about legal rights at this point, as philosophers, we talk about as moral rights, that we're talking about the basic conditions that have to be met in order for a being, given the nature of that species, to grow, develop, flourish, to experience a satisfying life. And that one of the things that we've discovered, which is why that I claim that dolphins are non-human persons, is that despite what we had thought for eons, scientific research over the last 30 to 50 years has shown that dolphins and humans have some similar abilities, such as self-awareness, personalities, the ability to look inside and reflect on one's life, very rich subjective emotional experiences, very tight relationships. And that what that means, so for philosophers, you then can't say, well, gee, if we have similarities, how do we describe that? We can't say they're the same species. So what philosophers have done is to use the concept of person, not in the sort of the normal way that that we do in everyday English to mean a synonym for human, but we use person to refer to any being that has these abilities, no matter what their species. And the reason for that is that it's those abilities that let us say as humans that we need to treat one another differently from as though we were chairs and tables. So the argument then becomes, if dolphins have those things, they have, as we do, an intense vulnerability to certain kinds of pain and suffering that other animals don't. And so that, since that becomes the basis of our claim, for example, that we just can't kill one another willy-nilly, and that each individual for us counts because that combination of traits that we have make us unique as individuals, what I'm saying is that over the last decades, the scientific research on dolphins has shown that they have a similar kind of, consciousness and internal life. And so if we say that's what makes it required for us not to kill one another, and that it's wrong then for us to deliberately kill one another, then the argument would be then...
3: Okay, well, all right. There are,
16: the same thing about all right, dolphins.
3: There are many problems in my view here, but let me begin, though, with what I asked you, and I don't think you did answer. You said that killing the deliberate killing of a dolphin is, quote, ethically the equivalent of deliberately killing a human being.
16: That's right. That's what I stand by that.
3: So then I asked you that, and then I got a very long and eloquent answer about how you came to that decision, but I still need an answer.
16: Yes,
3: do you?
16: The question you posed to me was,
3: yeah, is there a difference?
16: I say that it was ethically identical, yeah. And I never said it was ethically identical.
3: Okay, what is
16: it?
3: So we go back to that question. What's the difference between identically and equivalent?
16: Differences as it relates to the differences in the species that you're talking about.
3: No, but between the words, stomping on an ant is ethically equivalent to stomping on a person, or stomping on an ant is ethically identical to stomping on a person, I don't think anybody would see any difference between those two statements. So I don't understand how you're distinguishing between equivalent and identical.
16: Well, maybe we're just debating terms, but let's put it this way. I'd say it's as bad as, but not the same as.
3: Okay, I don't understand that.
16: Okay, killing a dolphin, deliberately killing an individual dolphin is, I would say,
3: as bad as killing a human being.
16: As bad as deliberately killing an individual
3: right,
16: human
3: so,
16: being.
3: Right, so then
16: but
3: I go back.
16: It's not the same thing.
3: No, if it's all right, so fine. Forget not. I don't understand the difference, but it doesn't matter.
16: Okay.
3: What matters is the first part. It's as bad as. So in other words, if you knew, would you regard then somebody who deliberately killed a whale? You include whales because those were the two species.
16: That's right.
3: Yes. Yeah, so if somebody deliberately killed a whale, and somebody deliberately killed your child, if you have a child, forgetting the emotional pain issue. All right, how about my child? Because then we'll remove the emotional pain. You would see that as bad as
16: the person. That's right.
3: Okay, then if you really believe that, do you want the penalties to be the equivalent, to use your term? Should we send people who kill whales to prison for the rest of their life?
16: No, and that's because it's really too early to say what we need to do about this kind of thing. All with the group of us who are working on it, all of us are trying to be very careful and trying not to sort of dictate what we think, because we don't even know what the appropriate way to do is, because this is basically new science.
3: We
16: would say that what we would ask is that people not do that anymore.
3: It's not really our job
16: to say what should happen.
3: My problem is that if you really mean it's as bad as, and we'll take a quick break here and I'll give you time to respond. If it's as bad as, then the penalty should be as serious as. I don't believe you believe it's as bad as. That's my point. We'll be back in a moment. I'm speaking to Professor Thomas White. I'm Dennis Prager.
17: 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Timeless Wisdom with Dennis Prager is on AM 870, The Answer. Alex Marlowe sees great numbers from the economy.
18: 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The trend that we're accelerating, economists have underestimated job growth now. Three straight months, as noted. 3 months average, widely considered a more reliable gauge.
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3: 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It's up at, by the way, it's up at DennisPrager.com. Struck by comments by the two professors mentioned here, a psychologist in Atlanta and a professor of ethics at the Loyola Marymount University in Los Angeles, who has written In Defense of Dolphins, The New Moral Frontier. And Professor White said to me just before the break that deliberately killing a dolphin or a whale is as bad as deliberately killing a person. So I raised a number of questions, including you said you hadn't worked through the question of what to do to such a person. But if you really did believe that it was as bad as, why wouldn't the punishment be as serious as?
16: Well, that becomes a question of how law gets applied, you know, for crimes. And that's a whole other legal issue. But, you know,
3: not legally. Morally, if you believe that's as bad as, what would you like to see? Forget what is possible at this time.
16: Well, but first of all, before the break, you and I had a disagreement, and I don't think we disagree as much as you think we do. Because I don't think that I think you, particularly given your strong allegiance to the family and emotional relationships, I think that you're probably closer than you think you are to saying that it is as bad as killing another human being. For example, assume for the moment that the science is accurate. That is, that it says that they have personalities, they have individual consciousness, they have personalities, they have emotions. Take the example of a killer whale. Killer whales, you know, live their entire lives with their mothers. They're very strong. They have very strong connections. They help one another when they're sick. They grieve over death. They have culture. They have rituals. How would you describe the deliberate killing of a being like that?
3: Well, as perhaps wrong, but a moral universe separate from killing a human.
16: Why?
3: Well, for many reasons, they begin with my belief that the human being, and a lot of this, for you and for me, is ultimately a statement of belief. Your belief is that they deserve the same respect that a human being does, and that the killing of them is as painful. I can't believe that you believe that the intensity of awareness, you certainly don't believe that they are as self-conscious as we are. Is that correct?
16: That's in fact been demonstrated that they are.
3: As self-conscious?
16: Absolutely.
3: Okay.
16: There's scientific data.
3: Okay, so let's go to the scientific data part, which I also found. I have my whole life been reading in the New York Times and in the BBC and so on, scientists telling me that this gulf that people like me, old-fashioned folks like me, think exists between humans and animals is just an old-fashioned and now scientifically disprovable idea. So they tell me how much monkeys can really read and so on. And then you have professors who finally write, this is bunkum about this, about monkeys reading. They're just taught to react in a certain way based on a certain reward and punishment system and so on. So what does it even mean? If by the way, if it is self-consciousness, I am curious, do you make that distinction among people? Because nobody would argue that a three-week-old is as self-aware as you or I am. Do you think then that killing a three-week-old human is less of an evil than killing an adult human?
16: No, in fact, it's more evil because of the vulnerability of the baby.
3: All right, but then
16: for example, when you
3: wait, forgive me. Then self-awareness is not the determinant of value.
16: No, it is, because when you see the what happens with the baby at ages 18 months to 24 months is that they're now able to recognize themselves in a mirror. Their brain develops in a way in which they develop the sense of self. And so what we've observed is that the same thing happened, the same ability is there with dolphins. That is, they acquire that ability.
3: Right. So would you say,
16: which is what ultimately allows you and me to have this conversation.
3: All right. So wait. So but obviously an 18-month can't have this conversation, and not only because they can't speak, but because they're not nearly as self-aware as you and I are. So would you say that a dolphin is on the level of an 18-month-old human?
16: No, because I'd say that their consciousness, as yours and mine, develops in a much richer way. And the issue is, you know, the issue isn't drawing the, you know, sort of the bright line in the sand. The issue is really getting to what you said just a minute ago, pain, and the ability to experience pain and the quality of the pain that's...
3: Then why don't you apply this to dogs?
16: Dogs experience pain in a different way. Now, my wife and I have cats. We are devoted to them. But it's a different reason for saying that we should be compassionate and how we should deal, because the pain and suffering in dolphins and whales is the same sort of thing as that you and I experience.
3: How do you know that?
16: Because we have self-awareness.
3: Wait. Is the gulf between us and a dolphin less than between a dolphin and a dog?
16: Absolutely. Humans and dolphins, and you can look at, for example, the brain science.
3: So dolphins suffer far more than dogs do, but far less, far more than dogs do, but as much as we do.
16: That's right.
3: Wow.
16: And you know, in some ways, in some situations, dolphins probably suffer more than we do. You know, the report you've probably, since you've been, you're an intelligent person, you've been following, I'm sure, then, and you hear about the strandings of dolphins and whales.
3: Yeah, go on.
16: One of the explanations for that is that the relationships among these communities are so tight that it's literally unthinkable when one of them gets sick and beaches themselves, that one of the explanations is that their relationships are so tight that it's literally unthinkable for the group to abandon the other because it would be so painful to do so.
3: How do you know that's not all instinct? How do you know there's any self-consciousness or awareness? I saw a National Geographic video of killer whales, which you mentioned as being on a particularly high level, throwing a baby seal for fun while it was squealing from terror. Do you think there's any way to compare a conscienceless being, which is what they are, to a conscience being, which is what we are? Does conscience not matter, or only consciousness?
16: So you're saying that if I can give you an example of a human being doing the same kind of thing.
3: We punish people who torture. We punish people who torture animals or humans.
16: But we do that.
3: But would you punish killer whales?
16: It's not my job to punish a killer whale. It's the whale's job to punish one another.
3: But they don't, obviously, because they don't have a conscience. They don't think it's wrong to torture a baby seal. That's my point. All right, we'll continue. I think it's just too important not to continue. 1-8-PRAGER-776, and you are listening to the Dennis Prager Show. I'm speaking to Professor Tom White, Professor of Ethics and Business, Loyola Marymount University.
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3: Hi, everybody. Welcome back. Dennis Prager here. And I had decided in the first hour a number of quotes from ethicists and scientists regarding the latest thinking among many about dolphins and whales. And one in particular stood out, and I'm very grateful to the professor for agreeing to come on and discuss it and answer my challenges, actually, which I do have. He's a professor of ethics at Loyola Marymount University in Los Angeles, Professor Tom White. And it was the statement that the deliberate killing of individuals, and this is a direct quote, is, quote, ethically the equivalent of deliberately killing a human being. So I was asking you about conscience. You say that their consciousness is as virtually as fully developed as human, which I don't agree to, and I'll challenge that in a moment. But what about conscience? Do you think they have a conscience, that they choose between good and evil?
16: I think they do, and I mean that's a great question because, you know, right before the break, you know, we sort of were talking about issues of punishment. They do punish one another, and they. One of the best examples that I know of is that there's some great long-term, sort of 25, 30 years of research being done by the scientist Denise Herzing, who brought a great book out on her research called Dolphin Diaries this past year. And so she's been following this community of wild Atlantic spotted dolphins in the Bahamas. Now, in the same area, there's this community of bottlenose dolphins. Now, bottlenose are a whole lot bigger than the spotted. Spotted's maybe 3-4 feet long. The bottlenose are like 6, 7, 8 feet long. They're just, you know, really big guys. And every now and then, you get these tussles between the two groups. Generally, you know, it's peaceful coexistence, but bottlenose, it can be really aggressive. And there's this episode that Denise documents in the book where there's this one bottlenose that basically really goes after and sort of really beats up in a very bad way one of the small spotteds, and, you know, kind of disappears. The next day, a group of spotteds get together, track down the bottlenose, and basically, you know, sort of, whether it's revenge or justice. I mean, it's not revenge because they don't kill him, but they sort of, you know, give him the same dose of of his own medicine, and things quiet down after that. So there's, you know, it sure looks like, you know, punishment.
3: No, it looks like protection of the group. No, not true, because we punish members of our own group. You're talking about a punishment of a member of another group.
16: Well, they all live in the same area.
3: No, but they
16: do punish within one another. For example, mothers disciplining the youth. And you know, here, one of the most important points here is that I really understand and appreciate your concerns, because, you know, before I got into this, you and I thought, I mean, I thought pretty much the same way that you do right now. And after 20 years of looking at scientific data and observing whales and dolphins in the wild, my opinion changed, not because I had any great, you know, sort of epiphany. It was because of the data that you could see. Now, it takes a long time. I mean, I wrote a book on this. It's not the snappiest of reads. But that's why I honestly believe that if you saw all of the data that I've seen, your thinking would have changed the same way that mine did.
3: Yeah, no, I'm sure you believe that. How could you not? I mean, if you think that I am reasonable and you're reasonable, then I would come to the same conclusion as you. On the other hand, I haven't immersed myself in this arena as much as you have, but I have learned to have a very, very skeptical view of experts in the course of my 30 years of broadcasting, because they're usually wrong when they make some new pronouncements. I mean, experts have told us so many things that have ultimately turned out, the number of experts, and my listeners know I use this example so often, the number of experts who warned that there would be a heterosexual AIDS epidemic in this country, and it took non-experts like Michael Fumento, who just observes with common sense and some basic knowledge of science, that this was drivel. Absolute drivel.
16: Said that it wasn't the case that the Earth was in the middle of the universe, that new bit of information, he was wrong on that score.
3: No, that there are people who are sometimes saying something new are right. By the way, that was not new. There were a lot of people who believed that.
16: Right, and what I'm saying is that sometimes it's right, and I'm not the only person.
3: You're right. That's correct. But all I'm saying is I'm not intimidated by the fact that a person has been immersed in this subject for 20 years. That's all I'm saying. Because I if you were, you would have an answer. What do we do to a person who kills a whale?
22: This episode of Timeless Wisdom will continue right after this. The Answer. Breaking news.
0: The Trump administration is yanking funding from the Los Angeles Homeless Services Authority after a critical review found it couldn't account for nearly $37 million taxpayer dollars. A new fraud task force led by the vice president working with HUD uncovered the failures of the money funneled to LASA for homeless providers. Only about $14 million could be accounted for. Larry Marino on The Answer with breaking news and talk you can trust. The headlines remind us just how dangerous it is when you serve in the military. Here's one from today. It says a U.S. military helicopter flying over the Strait of Hormuz went down Monday, but the two pilots on board are fine, President Trump said. It's unclear why the aircraft went down in the major shipping waterway. Well, here at The Answer, we've teamed up with Troopathon to send some thanks to our troops for Father's Day and 4th of July. 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
3: Hello, my friends. Dennis Prager here with a fascinating discussion here with someone I differ with, and it's to his credit that it's on as high a level as it is. And by the way, it is to your credit that I'm keeping you on so long, because you're doing your side a service. I obviously don't agree, but it's important to me that those I differ with are good. You're good.
16: I appreciate that, and I do recognize that we're going on as long as we are, and I really want to thank you for that.
3: Well, it's one of the many, many advantages that radio has over television. Television, if it gives more than 3 minutes to a subject, it is considered to be deep.
16: That's right. And, you know, I got my start in radio. I worked on the college radio station, so I've had a long, you know, sort of love of radio. So I really, that's one of the reasons I love doing this.
3: Well, wonderful. So we're talking about, again, for those just tuning in, and if you're just tuning in now, naughty, naughty. The professor has said that deliberate killing of a dolphin or a whale is, quote, ethically the equivalent of deliberately killing a human being. So, again, I have, and so do my listeners, and God, it just goes so fast, even when you devote all this time to it. You said that when dolphins, for example, see themselves in a mirror, they exhibit to scientists a level of self-awareness. Is that correct?
16: That's correct.
3: That's how we know.
16: That's right.
3: Would a dolphin seeing a photo of itself respond?
16: You know, that's a really good question, and I'll have to ask researchers who work on that, because I don't know that anyone has tried that. That's a really good question. Thanks.
3: Good. Please do ask, because
16: that's really good.
3: Because I'm not impressed that they have some reaction in a mirror. Mm-hmm. I don't believe that they know themselves by sight. I don't. Okay. I think that the scientists are engaged in wishful thinking. And it would be very interesting if there were, so to speak, a dolphin lineup, if they would react specifically to themselves. Second, I'd like to ask you, and that is, when you say, I don't know if you said, but others cited have said that an aquarium, for example, where a dolphin would be maintained is a form of slavery. How do we know that dolphins do not regard it, not as slavery, but as having, so to speak, died and gone to heaven? They have no predators, no worries, food is supplied to them, pretty women ride on their backs. I mean, that sounds like a great life to me.
16: As a human, it probably is. The argument, as I understand it, on this is that primarily comes from two things. First of all, blood chemistry, which shows that the stress level is very high. Higher than blood chemistry that might be taken in the wild. So there's some

0: you know, treating them for ulcers and regular sorts of stress symptoms of humans. The second issue is sort of evidence of, I mean, there's really no good way to put this, but emotional instability that's been brought on by the stress.
1: What is your take, and there's no right or wrong here, I'm just curious in light of this. I asked this to Ingrid Newkirk, the head of People for the Ethical Treatment of Animals, because she said that that humans are chickens, chickens are humans, and who are we to make a moral distinction between the value of a chicken and a human? So I then asked her if chickens have rights. She said yes. I asked her, in fact, even I believe cockroaches have rights. She said yes. So I said, so what is PETA's position on abortion? And she said, we take no position. So I said, well, then you believe that a cockroach has more rights than a human fetus or an unborn human. So I'm curious, what is your view of a human fetus?
0: Well, first of all, I want to make clear, since you brought up PETA, that I really do not subscribe to their point of view. I believe they have good intentions. On the issue of fetus, you know, I'm one of these people who says that this is an issue primarily of sort of a private issue as it relates to the woman, you know, her husband, and it's not, you know, I can't know enough to legislate into some.
1: No, I didn't ask you to legislate. If there is no issue of a woman's health involved, which is 99% of the cases, what do you think of, let's begin with the easiest, a third trimester abortion?
0: Well, I still think that's a matter, it's a private matter.
1: So why is it a private matter?
0: You and I agree that one of the problems with, you know, our current society is that we have too many forces in the society trying to run individuals' lives.
1: Well, you want to run our lives vis-a-vis whales and dolphins, and you may not be wrong, but
0: there's a certain privacy about sexuality and children.
1: Well, what does that have to do?
0: Why
1: is that sexuality? Them? I mean, well, why isn't there privacy then with a born human? Do you think Peter Singer at Princeton believes that a parent should have 30 days to kill a child if they think that it's too ill to have a good life?
0: Well, but see, even when you say a child, you're making a judgment that many people of good heart, and I think this
1: a child, born.
0: No matter what spectrum on, you know, that we are, that this is one of those issues where truly good people can disagree, and I think when we have those situations, if we're really committed to, you know, personal liberty, we have to back off and say, you know, there are zones that we have to leave to the individual, as much as in our hearts we might want to say something different.
1: Okay. All right. Well, listen, I'm deeply appreciative of your time, Professor, and it was a pleasure to speak to you.
0: You too. And, yeah, I really want to thank you, because also I was listening to the Male and Female Hour, and one of the most important points you made is the importance of talking, and that's what you and I just did, and so I really want to thank you very much for doing that.
1: Well, it's very kind of you. You're very welcome, and thank you again. I'll take some of your calls I know some of you are giving up because the professor's going, but I'll summarize and take calls.
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1: Well, at Prager University, we do teach a different take on this matter. Dennis Prager here. This has been I did not expect it to go the hour, but that's the true beauty of radio. You have the time to flesh out such significant subjects. I'm saddened, actually, by this movement toward the equation of humans and animals. One of you was calling in. I could summarize some of them. They were great calls. They were great calls all the time. You have to forgive me, folks. It's a tear that I feel so often, as you know, because I have so much to deal with and then can't take all the calls or sometimes any. Nelson in Texas says this is a Walt Disney science. People want animals to have human-like qualities. I agree with you. I do agree with you. And a creature that has no conscience, and they have no conscience. I think that consciousness, one can argue that a dog has consciousness. But there are no animals with a conscience. A conscience means I know that this is wrong and therefore will desist from doing it. I don't believe that they know something is wrong or right. They are not capable of it. And that, by the way, is what being created in God's image is about. It is about God knows. That's why, you see, I believe Judeo-Christian values have more insight on these matters than the contemporary scientists who argue that human and animal are equivalent. The difference is that we know good from evil, and God does, but animals do not. The day that those National Geographic whales that tossed a baby seal while it was squealing in terror back from one another, had one of them stopped thinking, you know, this baby is terrorized. What I'm doing is wrong. It's really cruel, and I shouldn't be cruel. Then I will rethink my position. So to Brian and Benjamin and Bob and Nelson, whom I just cited, and Andrew and others from Idaho to Brooklyn, who called earlier and finally gave up. Forgive me, but I hope I expressed some of your questions. No, there is, I believe, an infinite and unbridgeable gap between the human and the dolphin, the human and the whale, the human and the great ape, and the human and the dog. 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
1: Now, I have a topic today which reverses exactly. It doesn't undo, it just reverses everything I always say about how we have a moral obligation to be happy, right? Because happy people do more good. Now I'm going to turn it all the way around 180 degrees and tell you that the opposite is also true. That good people are more happy. How do you like that? I want you to call me if you know mean-spirited people and think they're happy. And I'll bet I don't get many calls. Because when you think about the people in your life, the people you know best, whether it is at the office or whether it is a relative, I won't say friend, because if you have a mean-spirited friend, you have a very strange choice in friends. So I excluded that. But folks, it should be self-evident on a moment's notice that the kinder folks that you know tend to be the happier folks. And certainly, even more clearly, the mean-spirited ones are less happy.
11: I just wanted to say, I think happiness is a choice. And when you decide to put your treasure in someone or something, your heart is going to incline towards that. For example, I've been married 10 years, and there are times where maybe the spark is not there. But if out of a decision of the will that I want that to change, I decide I'm going to bring my wife flowers once a week for a month or something like that, my heart begins to incline more towards her. And that's a result of the decision I made to act.
1: Right. I totally agree with you. I'm a big behaviorist. My motto in my lectures is the deed shapes the heart far more than the heart shapes the deed.
13: Well, my question is this. I used to be a part of a 12-step, and as you know, you you've probably heard of this. They have the whole fake it till you make it philosophy, which,
1: yep,
13: you know, I do agree with to a certain degree. But then I've had a lot of, and also Christian, I've had a lot of Christian friends that they're cool 12-step, but they also say, you know, you don't want to be like a whitewashed tomb, like one of the Pharisees, you know, that's all clean on the outside, but full of dead man's bones and desolation on the inside. So they have also emphasized, you know, you need to work, clean yourself out on the inside, and then it'll sort of shape your outside behavior.
1: I will be totally candid with you. This is one of those areas where, and I am, you know, one of the biggest defenders and advocates of the Christian American that exists today. This particular idea is not my idea. I agree with the 12-step program more than I do with many of your fellow Christians on this matter. I don't even understand how one goes about cleaning one's insides.
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15: With SRN News, I'm Jason Walker. Tornadoes in Illinois.
16: Twisters have pounded communities near Chicago, leveling homes and ripping down power poles. Storms have also grounded flights and knocked out power for hundreds of thousands across the Midwest and Northeast. A large funnel cloud swept through Merrillville, Illinois, located about 33 miles southeast of Chicago.
15: That is correspondent Andrew Stewart reporting. Now, the National Weather Service does say the tornado warnings were also in place in parts of Indiana and Michigan. Warnings also in several parts of Kansas. Federal prosecutors announcing criminal charges against former Cuban President Raul Castro in the 1996 downing of civilian planes flown by Miami-based exiles. That is, the Trump administration starts to clamp down on Cuba. This is SRN News.
17: As we follow the developments in Iran, the news reminds us just how important it is for us to remember our troops, the sacrifice of all of our military serving overseas. Monday, a military helicopter flying over the Strait of Hormuz was shot down. The two pilots are fine. Now the U.S. military launched new strikes on Iran after the president said U.S. forces would hit the country hard as Tehran has taken too long to make a deal. Well, our brave men and women serving in countries around the world face dangers every single day. While you take time to remember their sacrifice, we're helping with Troopathon to get care packs sent overseas for 4th of July. Some 22 days away, I think, at this point. Won't you help out? The care packs are reminders from home that we remember their sacrifice. But sadly, we can't send any without your help. And sometimes the phone is just way too quiet. We think somebody else is going to send care packs. We need you. We need someone right now, like you, to step up and call and give what you can. $50, $100, $250, $500, $1,000. We've got the Jennifer Horn pack for $5,000. You get to sit in studio, hear an hour of the Morning Answer in person, and then have breakfast with the Morning Answer team. We've got the Larry Elder pack for $10,000. You get to have a meal with Larry and then sit in studio, hear an hour of his show. Give what you can. Whatever it is, it will make a huge difference. 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Or give online at am870.info. 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
25: There was a pretty compelling moment last night in the NBA Finals game between the Knicks and the Spurs at Madison Square Garden in New York City. It came from Jerry Seinfeld, the popular and famous comic. He was confronted as he was entering the Garden by one of these anti-Israel protesters. There's this whole cottage industry of anti-Israel protesters who run around and they scream at people with cameras rolling, "Can I have a free Palestine? Please say free Palestine." So when you ask a prominent Jewish person like Jerry Seinfeld, "Can I get a free Palestine?" he's not likely going to say free Palestine. And last night, as the New York Post reports, he shut down one of these anti-Israel agitators with three little words. Here's how this went.
26: Oh, Jerry Seinfeld.
27: What up, Seinfeld? What up? Can we get a free Palestine? Can we get a free Palestine? Come on, give us one free Palestine.
28: It doesn't exist.
25: Uh-oh, it doesn't exist. And then I started thinking about it because this has been an ongoing debate between people who hate Israel and people who believe that Israel has a right to exist, and of course the Palestinians don't want Israel to exist, and this ongoing mess in the Middle East, President Trump moments ago on Fox News Channel making some news saying that Iran has committed the most violated ceasefire in world history. Which, of course, leads us back to the question I asked yesterday. How much longer are we going to put up with this? How many times are we going to hear we are a few days away from peace, from a solution? So I just thought it was intriguing. I've read a lot about, I've been to Israel on a number of occasions. I've been to the West Bank. I've been to the Gaza envelope shortly after the October 7th terror attacks. So I've got some degree of familiarity, although maybe not as much as a lot of people in the audience. Does Palestine exist? Is there a Palestine? Where's the building? Do they have a Treasury Department? Do they have a currency? Are they recognized? And interestingly, if you ask ChatGPT and then Grok, you get kind of different answers. ChatGPT makes it very clear that it's challenging to say there is a Palestine, that there really isn't, that it's not recognized by the United States, by Israel, because of all that's going on. ChatGPT is kind of dubious when it comes to the question, does Palestine exist? Now, Grok, which is supposed to be the more conservative, friendly AI service where you feed it with questions, their answer is an unequivocal yes. Palestine exists, both as a long-standing geographic and historical region and as a partially recognized political entity. Palestine has referred to the land, according to Grok, Palestine refers to the land between the Mediterranean Sea and the Jordan River for centuries. It is a real place on the map, encompassing modern Israel, the West Bank, and the Gaza Strip. But then as you go down and you go through all this complicated technical explanation, it does acknowledge that this is tricky, because Palestine, according to Grok, has limited sovereignty due to Israeli control over key areas, internal Palestinian divisions, and lack of full recognition by the U.S., Israel, and some others. And so Grok concludes, recognition of Palestine remains largely symbolic without resolved borders or security agreements, but it reflects shifting diplomatic momentum. It's become a rallying cry for those who hate Israel. Give us a free Palestine. Free Palestine, the protesters like to say that. Look, it's kind of a mess. The Middle East has the conflicts, the border disputes, and now we're, like it or not, we're kind of in the middle of it with Iran. And Americans, I believe, are getting impatient. Former National Security Advisor to the Vice President, Keith Kellogg, who's a pretty persistent presence on Fox News Channel, was a guest with Sean Hannity last night, seemed to reflect the frustration that many of us are feeling with this ongoing battle with Iran.
0: Sean, thanks for having me. Look, I think the president's had the patience of Job. He's really done a wonderful job in keeping the patience and extending the negotiations. I think we've reached a point where we're just going to say we're done with these guys. And then politically, we say stop the negotiations. Have our team come home, say, you know, our phone number, give us a call.
25: Wow. That will be a very interesting turn of events if we just come home and say we're done with those guys without really obliterating Iran. Now, what does that look like? What does obliterating Iran mean?
3: The Wall Street Journal editorial board opines that President Trump needs a new strategy. What he's doing isn't working. And the reason I'm sensitive to it is because I don't want our president to look bad. Last night, John Roberts on Fox News put a montage. Remember yesterday on the show I said, I wonder if anybody's got a montage of all the times we've been told that we're very close to a resolution in Iran? Maybe John Roberts and his team were listening, because here's what they produced last night.
4: So we talked, we think that it's long past time for the United States to go back to full-scale war against Iran, saying 9 weeks ago we had Iran on the ropes, and ever since then President Trump has been talking about this elusive deal. Listen to what he said over the weeks here.
5: I think we're 2 or 3 weeks. We'll leave.
6: I view it as very close to over. I think they want to make a deal very badly.
7: It's looking very good that we're going to make a deal with Iran.
8: It could happen any day. I believe they want the deal more than I do.
10: Iran is dying to make a deal.
26: We're in the final throes of what will be a very, very good deal. Could be in 2 or 3 days.
28: We're really close to a deal.
4: That's 9 weeks if we're close to a deal. I mean, at some point, you've got to acknowledge it's not happening.
3: That's rough. That's rough. And that's what I mean. And at some point, I hate this crude expression, and I'm not going to come out full out and say it, but you know what I'm leaning towards. We got to, you know what, or get off the pot. We got to pull the trigger. We got to pull off the Band-Aid. We got to do something. And I do think the Wall Street Journal is correct. I do believe that this strategy isn't working. What do you think? 800-655-MIKE. Welcome aboard. It's Thursday, June the 11th, 2026. I got a couple of angry emails yesterday after the show from people really, really eviscerating me for saying it's time to, you know what, or get off the pot with Iran. Not really. These weren't Trump supporters. I thought a lot of Trump supporters would be kind of irate with me. I think a lot of Trump supporters feel exactly the way I feel. Now, these are people who seem to be very sympathetic towards the Iranian people. In fact, even Tucker Carlson, I saw a clip last night, seems very, I have to say it, pro-Iran, which is stunning to consider where we are right now. So let's get your assessment on all of it. We want to put your voice front and center here on the Mike Gallagher Show. 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
1: This morning on Fox and Friends, President Trump told the audience that tonight's bombing campaign against Iran will be even bigger than last night. He said it'll be bigger, more powerful. President Trump claims Iran is finished. The media refuses to write it. We can walk in there tomorrow. We could take soldiers. I don't want boots on the ground, he said. We could put a small group of soldiers there and take over the whole place. The media is crooked, just like our elections. Do you think Iran is hurting President Trump with the American people? Let me just flat out ask you directly. As these airstrikes are intensifying, more bombing tonight, do you think our involvement in this, because again, we know the reason, we've said it a million times, President Trump is right. We cannot afford for Iran to have a nuclear weapon. That's what this has been all about. Is it going to be enough? Do you think it's going to be enough to sustain the support that President Trump has had? Or do you think this is a mistake? Do you think he's being damaged by our involvement in Iran? Give me your honest answer to that. 800-655-MIKE, 800-655-6453. Before we go to your phone calls and read your texts and kind of get into all of this, let me get into Medicare. 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One of my listeners, Dorothy, lost her husband. Her income was suddenly cut in half. And at about the same time, as if things weren't bad enough, her insurance company hit her with a big increase in premiums. She was struggling to make ends meet. She didn't know what to do. 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Mitch is in Louisville, Kentucky. Hey, Mitch, welcome aboard. How are you?
2: I'm wonderful when I can hear you in the morning.
1: Well, you made my day. Well, I feel back. I feel the same about you. Appreciate it. Thanks, Mitch.
2: No, you're very welcome. Sorry, I'm working. It's time. I am a very staunch, you know, I support him.
1: Sure.
2: And now I'm getting on. You know, I'm done. You know, you need to, no. It needs to stop. And I
1: enough
2: like
1: is enough.
2: Just step on out and say, look, you're not going to be able to grow anything for a while, so we're going to step on out now. I agree with you.
1: So you think now's the time to kind of pull the plug?
2: I'd say, you know, he's already thrown some more at him, and then he needs to say, okay, now we've done enough damage. You can't create anything nuclear. We're going to step back now, and good luck. You know, I mean, we need to get out. If I'm getting grumpy about it, then there's a lot of people that will.
1: Gosh, so, you know, it's funny you say that. Great minds think alike, Mitch. That's exactly what I thought yesterday. I thought, if I'm getting impatient, millions of Americans are getting impatient, because I, like you, Mitch, I'm a staunch supporter. I want his agenda to succeed. I want America to be prosperous. I mean, I want them to win. I want this country to have the greatness that I know it possesses. And I'm really, really worried that Iran is bogging everything down. Look, we've taken our eye off the ball off this SAVE Act. And I am thrilled President Trump is now attaching the SAVE Act. They're very creative here. He added the SAVE Act to the Pentagon bill, which only needs a simple majority, 50 votes plus J.D. Vance, to pass. And Trump is demanding that this get passed immediately. President Trump has ordered the Save America Act to be inserted directly into the $350 billion Pentagon reconciliation bill. That allows the legislation to pass. It can clear the Senate with a simple majority. This is a huge development. Now, John Thune's going to try to get in the way because John Thune doesn't want to help the Trump agenda. I am absolutely convinced that that's John Thune's mindset. I totally believe. I saw a clip last night before I went to bed of John Thune being interviewed a few years ago and being asked about Donald Trump as the candidate. And he said, I hope we have other options. I hope he's a never Trumper. And so he doesn't want the Save America Act passed, despite the fact that 80% of Americans want voter ID laws passed, because John Thune wants Trump to fail. You know the same is true of Mitch McConnell. So we've gone from bad to worse when it comes to the Senate Majority Leader. This is the kind of stuff we ought to be all over. This is what we got to worry about. And I absolutely support President Trump's ambition to have Iran be prevented from a nuke. Where are we with that? Let's see what you think. 800-655-MIKE. 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
0: 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Tornadoes in Illinois.
3: Twisters have pounded communities near Chicago, leveling homes and ripping down power poles. Storms have also grounded flights and knocked out power for hundreds of thousands across the Midwest and Northeast. A large funnel cloud swept through Merrillville, Illinois, located about 33 miles southeast of Chicago.
0: That is correspondent Andrew Stewart reporting. Now, the National Weather Service does say the tornado warnings were also in place in parts of Indiana and Michigan. Warnings also in several parts of Kansas. Federal prosecutors announcing criminal charges against former Cuban President Raul Castro in the 1996 downing of civilian planes flown by Miami-based exiles. That is, the Trump administration starts to clamp down on Cuba. This is SRN News.
4: Hi, this is Larry Marino. You know, we see the news. We hear what's going on. A U.S. military helicopter flying over the Strait of Hormuz went down Monday, but the two pilots on board are fine. That's the good news. The U.S. now launching new strikes on Iran after President Trump said U.S. forces would hit the country hard as Tehran has taken too long to make a deal. Those are the headlines. Those are the news stories. They remind us of the sacrifice of those who serve in the military that make in order to protect us here at home. Won't you take time to remember them? 4th of July is just around the corner. Father's Day. Not this weekend, but the next weekend. 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
1: Okay, sorry about that. A little overtime there on our break, 26 before the hour. It's okay. We got it back. We got the train back on the tracks. Earlier today, President Trump appeared on Fox and Friends on Fox News Channel to talk about Iran and announcing to the world that there's going to be continual bombing of Iran tonight. And tonight's bombing is going to be bigger than last night's.
10: There will be more bombing tonight. It'll be a bigger, more powerful. Don't forget, we've knocked out all of their anti-aircraft. They don't have any anti, they have nothing. I mean, they may get lucky with a shoulder weapon or something, but for the most part, you know, they have no defense.
11: What did the representative say in your phone
10: call?
11: They're
10: finished. Excuse me. They're finished. But the papers, the media refuses to write it. They're finished. We can walk in there tomorrow. We could take soldiers. I don't want to have boots on the ground, but if I wanted to, we could put a small group of soldiers and take over the whole place. They're finished. And the media is crooked. They're just like our elections. The media is crooked.
12: Mr. President, thanks so much
8: for joining us today.
1: So President Trump seems to suggest that this is already over with Iran. There were going to be intensifying military strikes tonight. There'll be more bombing. He went on to talk about his reluctance to bomb the essential infrastructure of Iran, like the bridges and the power plants. All of it kind of gives me a headache. All of it makes me wonder how much patience the American people are going to have. Now, look, we know that there's classified information and there's sensitive, secret information that the administration has that we don't have. There's sensitive, classified intelligence that the military has that we don't have. We get it. We get it. And there are no boots on the ground. The common denominator here is affordability. All that matters right now is getting our inflation under control. Now, Trump being Trump, He made all kinds of headlines when the 4.2 inflation rate was released yesterday, and he was asked about it. And the left and the Trump haters are having a field day because Trump being Trump said, oh, yeah, I like that inflation number. And people are like, what? What do you mean you like the inflation number? Well, of course, what he meant was, don't we have that clip, guys? Don't we have the clip of him on inflation? I thought I gave it to you. Oh, number two. Thank you, Yasmin. Here is, President Trump. Here he is on the inflation. Now, again, this has got a lot of people all hysterical. What does he mean? He loves higher inflation. Well, he kind of did a backwards way of explaining why he likes yesterday's inflation number.
13: The numbers were great. You know what I really love? I love the inflation. You know why? Because as soon as this war is over, you know, I can say it now, something you didn't know. Do you know we've been taking out millions of barrels of oil? Nobody knows it. You know who doesn't know about it? Iran until right now. We took out the other night 22 ships late at night with no lights because they don't have any radar because we blasted the crap out of it. We took out, that's why oil's $85 a barrel. I mean, you take a look.
1: Now, I know why he did it. He does it on purpose because immediately the media and the Trump haters pounced on him saying, I love the inflation. And it's just him. He's saying he loves it because when prices come crashing down like a rock and all of a sudden we're back to paying under $2 a gallon for gas, he's going to have a field day. He's going to be able to say, look at how the affordability numbers declined. The takeaway from his critics is him saying, I love inflation, which is typical Trump. Oh my gosh, what do we do other than take your calls? 800-655-MIKE. The only way we can get through this is together. We get through everything together. We got through the Angel Tree campaign together, sending over 1,000 kids to summer camps. And tomorrow is officially the last day. We really kind of unofficially ended a few days ago because I felt guilty about continuing to ask you to be even more generous than you already were. And people are like now taunting me internally saying, Mike, you know that if you get 1,300 kids sponsored, you'll have doubled your huge goal of 650 kids. Well, right now we're well over 1,000. I think we're at 1,100. Which means that you've contributed over 200,000. It's a week-long summer camp for the children of American prisoners. And they are Christ-centered camps. A lot of these kids are going to just have their lives changed forever. And even though it officially ends tomorrow, we sort of unofficially ended a few days ago. But hey, we're at 1,035 kids. And everybody's saying, you know, it's never enough for these folks around here. And then when I said that to somebody, they said, yeah, but it's never enough for these kids. We never have enough sponsored kids. And that was a good counter argument because these children would never have an opportunity to go to summer camp without you. $200 sponsors a kid for a week. MikeOnline.com. That's all I'll say. I'll say it quickly. MikeOnline.com. I've told everybody, no, we 1,035 kids is huge. Over $200,000 in donations is epic. I don't know that we've ever had such a bigger campaign. But, you know, they're right. If we get to 1,300, we'll have doubled the goal. That'll be in God's hands. We will see. MikeOnline.com if you want to sponsor a child to go to an Angel Tree camp. But we're all in all this stuff together. We do things together. We're taking a trip in November together. We're going to take you on journeys together. We do it all the time. So let's lift each other up here. I don't like the way things have been going lately with Iran, and I'm worried about it. Maybe I shouldn't be worried. Steve's in Ohio. Hey, Steve, welcome to the Mike Gallagher Show.
14: Thank you. Thanks for taking my call.
1: Of course. Glad you joined us.
14: I I'm just in awe. Everybody's complaining about, you know, the inflation, higher fuel costs, higher food costs. Yes, it is higher. I agree. It hurts me. It hurts everybody. But if Iran had the nuclear weapon and would launch one and land in the United States, what do you think inflation would be then? Where would you buy groceries, food, fuel, medical expenses, jobs? Everything would be outrageous.
1: Look,
14: we have to stop them.
1: Iran is committed to the destruction of Israel and the United States. What in the world do we think would happen? Because let me tell you something. If Iran wiped out Israel with a nuke, we're going to have to go to war. It's going to be a world war. What do you think inflation prices are going to be then, to your point? It's a great point, Steve. It's a great point. Thank you. 18 minutes before the hour. Aggie's in St. Augustine. Hey, Aggie, welcome back.
15: Oh, hi. Thanks for taking my call.
1: You bet.
15: I'm a big-time President Trump, I say president. I don't say Trump.
1: Yes,
15: President
1: ma'am.
15: Trump supporter. I'm just finding it's getting a little wishy-washy. Now I showed my age. I'm 79, but I just wished he would do, I don't know what he can do. That part of the world has been crazy for, what, thousands of years? And
1: well,
15: how can he trust any of the peace talks with any of them?
1: Right. It's a good question. But Aggie, to the question that the caller before you raised, you know what's different between now and thousands of years ago? Nuclear weapons. President Trump cannot afford for Iran to have a nuclear weapon, and that's what's on the table. That's what he's trying to prevent. He doesn't want a war in Iran. I know he doesn't. He doesn't want us to be entangled. You think he wants prices to be a challenge for the American people? Of course not. But he doesn't want Iran to have a nuke. And he's right. He's absolutely correct. And unfortunately, it's a messaging problem because not enough Americans understand what the stakes are. And the stakes are high. If Iran gets its hands on a nuclear weapon, the world is in big trouble. 800-655-MIKE, 800-655-6453, 16 before the hour. More coming up.

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1: Is that snow in Seneca, Kansas, on the Salem News Channel camera network? Can't be. Can't be. Look at that at the top of the screen. Is that snow? Maybe that's just a body of water and it just looks white. Surely it's not snowing in Seneca, Kansas. It is, after all, June the 11th. You'll see cities and sights and shows that you won't get anywhere else on Salem News Channel. Check it out, snc.tv, for all the ways you can watch Salem News Channel, watch Larry O'Connor and Mike Gallagher and Scott Jennings and Hugh Hewitt and Larry Elder and Kevin McCullough and on and on and on. Our new White House correspondent, Willie Nelson.

0: she's going to go to the UFC match. We got to try to. When is that thing? They've got that giant. What do you call that, Eric? What's that big thing that's been built outside the White House? The octagon is ready for the UFC fight. When is that? When's the big fight? Is it this weekend? I think. Oh, Sunday is going to be the big day, and our Willie Nelson. That's his real name, our Salem News Channel White House correspondent, is going to be there. Maybe we'll get a preview from Willie. I'm going to be stuck in a movie theater today. I'm so mad at Mark Davis. We're having such a blast doing the M&M Extra podcast. It's a brand new podcast. It's exclusive to the podcast space. We're live every day. We do a live YouTube show at noon Eastern, 11 Central. And Mark and I just get along well, but sometimes we butt heads. So he's a space freak, and he's all excited about what is it called? Not Deliverance Day, Discovery Day. What's the day today? What's the movie called? What's the movie, guys? The Spielberg movie. Disclosure Day. Disclosure Day today. So Disclosure Day opens in theaters everywhere, and Mark being Mr. Space Geek is real excited about Disclosure Day. So like a dummy, I go get tickets to go see the matinee today so that we could talk about it tomorrow on the M&M Extra and on my M&M hit with him in the morning on his talk show. Well, now he can't go. We were both going to go today. He was going to go in Texas. I was going to go here in Florida. And then we were going to compare notes. And now he can't go. So I'm by myself at the movie theater. And he's like, oh, well, you're going to have to get tickets early because it's going to be sold out. There's not a seat occupied today. Nobody's seeing this movie. At least not in the Tampa Bay theater that I'm going to. So now I'm going to be sitting there like a moron by myself in an empty theater, and I probably won't even like the movie. I mean, I saw Spielberg the other day made some weird comment about how the movie is going to make you shake your faith in God or something about faith. And look, Steven Spielberg doesn't need to, he's a great filmmaker. Stick to filmmaking. Try to stay out of theology. That's all we need. That's all we need. Incidentally, I've had more than a few people point out that I kind of resemble Missouri U.S. Senator Eric Schmidt. Did you see the catch he made at the congressional baseball game? I mean, look, I could never make a catch like that. Once again, the Republicans thumped the Democrats. I think it's about the 10th or 11th game in a row that the Republicans have won. And boy, I like that. I like that. I like seeing, maybe that's a metaphor for the midterm elections. I can't tell from any poll now what things are going to look like November 3rd. Let's face it, none of them know. I keep saying, well, we've only got to win one toss-up. Oh, we've only got to win two toss-ups. Then I saw a new survey out today. The Democrats have a 60% chance of taking over the control of the House of Representatives. I have no idea. What I do know is, a lot has to come together in perfect harmony. We got to solve Iran. And we certainly have to figure out a resolution in Iran before the midterm elections. Because if the Democrats take over, they're going to drive this country off the cliff. I've been paying close attention to Mark Thiessen, the Fox News contributor and Washington Post writer. Here's what he said yesterday to John Roberts about these new strikes that President Trump has announced will be mounted against Iran tonight.
1: I'm not sure. They keep saying they're proportional. I don't know what proportional is for trying to kill an American. I mean, the president said that if they killed an American, that was his red line, that we would return to combat. Well, they tried to kill an American. As Trey Yinks reported, the drone landed in the middle of the Apache between the pilots, but didn't explode. So just because it malfunctioned doesn't give them a pass. We have to treat this as if they killed an American, several Americans, because that's what they tried to do, and we have to respond in kind. And the goal should not be to get them back to the table. We've launched 13,500 strikes, and it hasn't brought them to the table in any serious way. That's a hopeless cause at this point.
0: It's a hopeless cause at this point. That's what the American people are starting to feel. And we've got to, I think the Wall Street Journal editorial board is correct. Perhaps President Trump and the administration has to pivot. Maybe they got to come up with a new approach, a new strategy, because maybe this one isn't working. We're going to see. Incidentally, I've been telling you how much we're loving doing the podcast. If you text the keyword extra to our text line, which is 800-655-MIKE, text the keyword extra to 800-655-6453. 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Mark Davis, Mike Gallagher, we're having a blast, and we think you're going to like it too. Coming up, well, they found some homeless people on Skid Row in Los Angeles admitting that people paid them to fill out a ballot and vote. Illegally, of course. You don't say. That and more straight ahead. 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
4: With SRN News, I'm Jason Walker. Trump administration forking over $750,000 to charter a private yacht to evacuate a single American citizen from a remote South Pacific island.
5: The American woman was aboard that cruise ship at the center of a deadly hantavirus outbreak. So say two U.S. officials and an internal government document obtained by the AP. The woman may have been exposed to the virus while aboard that cruise liner in April. She got off that ship and flew to San Francisco before traveling to an isolated island through Tahiti.
4: That is Washington correspondent Andrew Stewart reporting. Meteorologists say an El Nino has formed. That's the natural warming of parts of the Pacific that changes weather around the globe. Authorities say it's likely to be a major factor in extreme and deadly weather across the planet for the next year or so. SRN News.
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0: 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And now, from the Connors and Sullivan Broadcast Studios, the man who is not what he wants to be, but is way grateful that he's not who he used to be, here's
1: Hey friends, welcome in. It's That Kevin Show, thatkevinshow.com. I want to start with a pretty stark observation today. Through much of the news media last night and through much of the coverage this morning and a lot that I'm seeing on social media, even on news outlets that we control, townhall.com, etc., the story of the illegal immigrant who tried to behead a person with a knife in front of children in the middle of the street has been a big flashy headline. And a lot of people have talked about that. And it's important to note that evil is real and that the evil of Islamic ideology leads people to those kinds of outcomes. That's why we talked about embedded evil a couple of days ago. And I along those lines, I just want you to hear what one listener wrote me. Her name is Mara. But she said, Kevin, when I read your column at Town Hall about embedded evil and heard you on the radio, I thought you were referring to domestic embedded evil. Reading the column, it was so easy to substitute that same evil you reference with what is occurring here. Chilling. She said, recently, my brother, who finally no longer sees himself as a Democrat, but insists he'll never vote Republican or, heaven forbid, conservative, asked me how Mamdani could ever have been elected. Simple, I told him. The parasites now have taken control of the host. The Democrat Party and the newspaper of record, the New York Times, has normalized anti-Semitism. Our beloved country that our father and grandfather fought to defend is slowly moving toward a caliphate, embedded evil, American style. And it's easy to see that in the Iranian situation, where the IRGC is overpowering the civilian government, in Lebanon, where the Hezbollah element has overwhelmed the civilian government, in the story of the Islamic illegal immigrant trying to behead someone in front of people. It's the friends, the stuff was so heinous. I couldn't watch it without turning stomach. But in the understanding of that, in the seeing of that, in the experiencing that news cycle, I'm encouraged today. I'm encouraged for a couple of different reasons. One, more and more of you are turning to thatkevinshow.com to take advantage of our resources, to re-listen to podcasts, to get the columns, to do all the stuff that you do. And I've been tracking this, and I want to tell you the story because it puts a smile on my face. When I came to the network, I was operating my own website, and I said to Salem, I said, hey, you guys are putting me on the network. Can you help me with my website? Because all the other hosts, Salem runs their websites. I said, yeah. So they tinkered around with it. They put a prettier picture of me on there. They connected up all my various social medias and our music company's page and the travel page and the food page. And we've got all that stuff, the niche content, but also the general news stuff. It's all at thatkevinshow.com. And where I just had a trickle of traffic in November, in December, I had a little more than a trickle. And in January, we had five times what we had in December. And in March, we set a new record and had two times what we had in in January. And last month, in April, we caught and surpassed Mike Gallagher in the Salem company in terms of website traffic. And we were closing in on Hugh Hewitt, just a few thousand behind him. And I just got the statistics on the month of May yesterday. And we almost tripled. We nearly tripled what we did in April just in the month of May. We doubled up Hewitt, and Mike and the other guys are all right there in the same kind of spot that they were. But I just have to say thank you for trusting That Kevin Show, trusting thatkevinshow.com, trusting my analysis and the columns and the podcasts and the videos, sending them to your friends, getting the word out, doing everything that you can. And that was one big bit of encouragement. And then I flip over just before we went on the air, and I wanted to know, what's the very latest? How are we doing with our effort to get kids who otherwise may be subject to being radicalized, maybe tempted to join bad elements within our culture, and get them out of their current situation and into a Christian summer camp experience so that they can actually meet Jesus and have their life transformed and do all the things that comes with that? And I look down, and lo and behold, another 11 children. Another 11 children that you gave scholarships to yesterday are now going to go to camp. And we're closing in. We have 19 children to go to get to the 100 children mark. And I'm just prayerful and hopeful that between now and the end of the week, that we can just do 6 to 10 kids each day and blow past the 100 child mark. We've already helped 81 children know that they're going to have a week of Christian summer camp just for them. We've already set it aside. And what I love about this partnership is that Prison Fellowship invests in it. The camp, the Christian camp itself invests in it. And the parent who only earned the opportunity for their kid to be nominated because they completed the Bible study program inside of prison. So the parents put some skin in the game, and now we come alongside. I've put my radio show's skin in the game. We've given it a lot of airtime. And now people like you are coming along and saying, hey, I want to love on that kid. I want to make sure that that kid knows the hope that is Jesus. I want to know that I helped that kid today. And to the 11 of you yesterday that said, we're going to do it, thank you. Thank you for getting those 11 children. That's 11 families that you're helping reunite, that you're helping reconcile. All we do is help pay for the costs. And the costs are way more than $200 a kid. So again, the camp has some skin in the game. We've got skin in the game, giving up all the airtime. The parent is serving their time. They've put their skin in the game through going through the Bible study program, because it's in depth. 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And friend, now we get to give these children this incredible gift of Christian camp, where their hearts will be opened, their minds will be filled with the truth of the gospel, and their lives will be changed. 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Of any size, it will help a child get to camp. thatkevinshow.com, click the banner at the top of the page.
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0: welcome back. It is That Kevin Show, thatkevinshow.com. We ask at every day on this part of the broadcast, we ask the question, how do we live? How do we live in a world that despises God, in a world that really has no use for his word? In fact, let me back up. If the God that you're talking about doesn't have anything to do with scripture, culture might tolerate it. They might say, well, that's okay, because there's no rules. You're not going to ask anything of me. I don't have to change anything, so that's okay. The generic idea of some mythical God in the sky somewhere overlooking us, being kind and loving, that's fine with them. But the minute you start attaching the Bible, obedience, what's good for you, all of those types of things, then they suddenly have problems with it. And then they look at us if we say, well, no, I appreciate the Bible and I use the Bible, or if we say, I love God, I just want to spend time worshiping him, then they look at us as though we're the problem, say, there's something wrong with you. Well, how do we live in a culture that is kind of dictated by that? That's what we discuss here every day at this time. And Bishop R.C. Hugh Nelson is back with us. And Bishop, I'm so excited about this series that we're working our way through this week, because what we're looking at is God's design. And when people talk about God's design, sometimes I think people think, well, that's just your way of trying to tell me that I have to be a certain way. No, actually, Scripture says that God gives us all of this for our flourishing, for our well-being, for our advancement in finding his purpose and mission for who we were made to be, so that we know ultimate fulfillment in becoming who he created us as. And so as we've locked into this idea of marriage and what happened with Adam and Eve, we've come to verses 21 and 23 talking about the fact that God designed what we're talking about, not human creation, not whatever I think in my head versus what I perceive my body to be or anything like that. This is God's design from the very beginning. Take us into Genesis 2.
1: And that is such a powerful reminder, Kevin. When we talk about the divine architect, the idea is that the family was not a sociological creation. Instead, God, who is the designer, the architect of our lives, the one who has the plan, the one who guides the construction, and the one who has an end purpose in mind. He's the one who has a design for the family. So, of course, as we're reminded in Genesis chapter 2, we talk, and the Lord God caused a deep sleep to fall upon Adam. And he slept. He took one of his ribs, closed up the flesh instead thereof. And the rib which the Lord God had taken from man made he a woman and brought her unto the man. And Adam said, this is now bone of my bones and flesh of my flesh. She shall be called woman because she was taken out of man. And so the idea is that God was the one who had a vision. He had a plan. He had a design. And so oftentimes our culture creates substitutes, alternatives, and we somewhat drift from the divine plan. And it is so important that we circle back. What does God have to say about this matter? What is God's opinion on marriage? What is God's opinion in parenting? What is God's desire for the stability of the home? That's not determined in the White House or in Hollywood. That comes straight from the word of the Lord. So important that we know God's plan so that we can follow the pattern.
0: Well, very well, well said. So what do we know about God's plan?
1: And so very clearly, he wants us to understand that he's the one who fashioned woman from the side. He talks about taking the rib. So he fashioned Eve from the side of Adam. Key, so important that our partner is coming from this side. In other words, we function side by side. And though there is a structure, so when after sin entered the world, we talk about God coming in the cool of the day and asking, Adam, where art thou? There is that accountability. So even as men, our responsibility is not to lord over our families, but to serve our families, knowing that we will give an account. And so the idea is our partners come from the side, For we are equal in nature. Adam said, bone of my bone, flesh of my flesh. And so God makes the woman as our helper. And as I said to the congregation, you know, sometimes I may rush and make a decision and forget that my wife may just have a valuable insight on the matter. And sometimes, and I know especially in our culture, I can tell you as one who was born in the Caribbean, somehow we were raised with this idea that if you're too vulnerable with your wife, it gives her too much power over you. So you can understand that sometimes even our culture becomes the enemy of healthy marriages. So the idea is a man may be vulnerable with his female co-worker. He may even invite her input or her suggestions. But then when he goes home, he presents or actually ignores her contribution. So our partner, God gives our partners insight. Women, I believe it is said, they're wired with intuition. They're able to feel and sense things. And that is a gift, not a liability. And so just being able to recognize that it is healthy to inquire of my wife's opinion. It's healthy. It doesn't make me less of a man, that her idea may even be better than mine. We're not competitors. We're completers.
2: What I love about this point, though, Pastor, and it's so important to say it, and you've said it so well here, that God created men and women equal in nature to him, our relationship to him. He sees us as equal. He doesn't look at men and see one thing and look at women and see another thing. He sees his children. He sees his creation. And he said, as you pointed out on Monday, that it was good. And that when he made something from goodness, it serves his purposes. But here's the thing. Our culture has decided that if we say that there's any small bit of difference between the two, that somehow that distinction invalidates the equality. And it couldn't be further from the truth. My bride has so many things that she brings to my children's lives from a mother's perspective, a mother's heart, a mother's understanding, a mother's insight, a mother's experience that I have not lived or walked through even in one of her steps. And and likewise, I'm the dad, and I see things from the dad's point of view, and in the complementary nature of both of us being there together.
1: Oh my gosh.
2: It's a foundation for the children that they are boosted and built up and equipped with because we are equal, but we are distinct. That distinction has an enormous value to the welfare of the child. And I love the fact that you're pointing that out, because it is one of the most important things I think that our culture gets wrong. Men and women are not substitutionable. You can't unplug one and plug another one in and say that, you know, it's just two moms don't make a mom and a dad. And two dads don't make a mom and a dad. And we cannot get into the trap, even in the church, of saying that that's even remotely possible. God's design is the design that we need to follow.
1: And that's why it is so important that regardless of where we were raised or what cultural trends may be surrounding us, we always go back, what does the Word of God say? And, you know, I as a shoe is our congregation, women are raised to nurture from their childhood. Very seldom does a man think about a family until he's ready to get married, which means when we stand before a pastor and we, you know, we say, well, I'll marry you for better, for worse, for richer, for poorer. The idea is we're not thinking of marriage and family, while our wives on many occasions have been thinking about that even growing up as a child.
2: For years. You're absolutely right. Yeah. This is the funnest part of the whole creation story, I feel like, is the first time Adam gets a load of Eve.
1: No, when he sees her for the first time, he goes, whoa. And so she is designed to bring him joy.
2: Yeah.
1: And that's, I mean, that's in the gosh, when I reflected on that thought so many times, instead of finding joy in our partners, We try to find joy from substitutes. And it's the design of the enemy, obviously, to distract us, to offer fulfillment in substitutes, when in truth God created us to find that sense of joy in our partners.
2: Oh, preach. Man, have we hit on an important point there, and we're still just getting started, and it's Wednesday. Bishop, thank you for these very timely thoughts, and we'll continue the discussion tomorrow, but appreciate all that you're doing.
1: Thank you so very much, Kevin. It is a pleasure.
2: You got it.
3: 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Breaking news.
4: El Nino conditions are officially underway. The official start of an El Nino happens when the ocean water temperatures are at least 0.5 degrees Celsius above average for several months. According to the National Weather Service's Climate Prediction Center, there are now also a 63% chance that the climate pattern, which affects weather worldwide, will become very strong from November of this year through January of 2027. Larry Marino in the Answer Newsroom.
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9: 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And the question is, have Californians finally had enough?
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1: Welcome back to That Kevin Show. 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It is authored by Delano Squires, who is the Center for Human Flourishing Director at the Heritage Foundation. Delano, welcome back. I think we've had you before. I'm a fan of the work because I do think that when you look at a lot of the societal issues that we're facing, and everything from the loneliness of young men and kind of how they feel isolated from the culture, to the breakdown of the family, to the amount of entitlements that government is arguing about and what amount of budget should be spent, you've got kind of this running thread that has been in the works for a long time, and it is the divorcing of fathers from the family and making men think that they don't have to take responsibility. And there's this kind of absence of real, what I would term biblical manhood, that needs to be present in the home for kids to be healthy. And for whatever reason, and I think there are some legitimate ones, this is magnified and multiplied when you look at the history of particularly the black family since, say, the mid-1970s to now. And your book is going to address this head on. And I don't think it's particularly just a black problem. I think that this is an issue that if you take these same combinations and put them in any culture, you're going to have the same thing happen. But why did you personally feel impassioned enough about this to say, I've got to write a book about it?
2: Well, it's several reasons. One was personal experience, and mine is a positive personal experience. So my parents will make 45 years of marriage in August. My in-laws were married over 50
1: years. Which is the single biggest determining factor for success for a young person, is if you have two parents married to each other that love each other and stay together.
2: And before my father-in-law passed, my in-laws are married over 50 years. Right? They grew up in the Deep South. In the segregated South. So this is not just like if you have the economic resources and if society is perfect, you know, marriages can work. No, people have been married under much worse circumstances in this country. So part of it was personal experience. Part of it is proximity. I grew up in New York City. You know, I went to school and college in Pittsburgh. I've been in the DC area now almost 20 years. I've always lived in majority black neighborhoods, and I just see certain things, and I see the impact of family breakdown. And sometimes the same people who will say, well, dads are not necessary in the household, will also be the ones who talk about the necessity of mentorship and coaching, and you know, that kids get through sports. And all of those things are trying to recreate something that kids lose when their father is not present. So part of it's personal experience, part of it's proximity, and to your point, part of it's prevalence, right? Now, the issues that I write about are not unique to black families per se. They're just far more prevalent in the black community. So whereas the non-marital birth rate for all American children is 40%, it's been at or around 70% for black children since the late 90s. So those are the reasons why I said, no, this is an issue that needs to be focused on specifically. And it's less about the contents and more about who the letter is addressed to. Because if you said, no, this is for everyone, human nature oftentimes is people say, well, then he's not talking to me. So I want to speak specifically in this book because I think there's a certain history that has to be accounted for. So that's why I started the book in sort of American chattel slavery and how that impacted the development of the black family, basically arguing that the institution of slavery and the institution of marriage are fundamentally incompatible. Because as husbands have certain duties and obligations to their wives that can't be properly fulfilled in an environment where both husband and wife are owned by someone else. So the Moynihan Report came out in 1965. And at the time, Daniel Patrick Moynihan was assistant labor secretary to President Lyndon B. Johnson. And what he found, one, like all men, black men desired work, not welfare, and that black families were stronger when men had work. But he also started to see signs of trouble, particularly in the inner city. And at the time, a 25% non-marital birth rate was cause for him to say, look, we need to focus on this and do something. And what you see over the next several generations is that that non-marital birth rate continued to rise. And what I argue in the book is that you have two things that happened simultaneously in the mid-1960s. You had the rise of the welfare state, right? Great Society, War on Poverty, Lyndon Johnson, welfare expansion and sometimes recruitment, but always saying, but a man, one, if you're married, you can't get this. And two, if you know, a substitute father, quote unquote, right? So yep. Mom's living boyfriend. If any man is in the home, mom cannot get this money. So you have that rising. At the same time, you have second wave feminism that sold the lie to women that femininity was weak, masculinity was toxic, marriage was oppressive, the home was a prison, and children are a burden. So you have two things that created shocks in the household that got to the fundamental roles and self-perception of both the man and woman who formerly saw themselves primarily as husband and wife. And from there, that is how you disrupt that natural relationship between men and women. And then what you see is as you move things that were at the margins into the mainstream, now you see that type of culture and that mindset and those value systems reproduce after themselves. So that long after, you know, welfare reform in 1996, you don't revert back to the pre-1960s type of family culture, marriage culture, and family structure.
1: Let me take a quick break. Delano Squires is my guest. His book is called The Vanishing Black Family, How Welfare and Feminism Made Marriage Optional and Children Vulnerable. Man, what a title, and it's totally true. Stay right here.
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0: Kevin McCullough.
1: So glad to have you with us. Glad to have Delano Squires with us. He's the director of the Center for Human Flourishing at the Heritage Foundation. I love that title, by the way, Delano, because as a born-again Christian, I don't think that for a lot of reasons that sometimes Christians get the idea of the gospel right. The gospel isn't just given to us for fire insurance. It's actually given to us to unlock what God put in us. Every human being has had the imago Dei stamped on us. God has a purpose for us. We have an ideal fulfillment of that purpose that we could pursue in life. And what we have done to certain

0: like very profane substitute, that we can do away with the traditional idea that God has, and that actually it's just a matter of just replacing this person with that person and there's no difference. That's a big, big lie. When we went to break, we were talking about the new wave feminism, and the one thing I wanted to add to that is that in 1973, then you have Roe versus Wade come along, and not only do you have the new wave feminists saying live for yourself, which has a ton of bad stuff going on in that messaging by itself, but then you actually have the government saying, and if you kill your offspring, that's okay too. And so what do? We allowed Planned Parenthood to set up abortion clinics basically in every inner city across the country, who was an avowed racist and someone who wanted to see what she deemed the lesser races done away with. And she literally had factories by which she was cutting off the next generation. Those three combinations of elements pressing in on the black culture and the black family at the time did immeasurable damage.
1: Yes, and not just in that particular generation, right? That those
0: generations ongoing.
1: Correct. And it shaped the thinking so that now Planned Parenthood and abortion is seen as a tool of liberation for particularly for black feminists.
0: Isn't that grotesque, though? Like, you're going to teach your kids about this someday. What are you going to tell them about that?
1: Right. So but you were starting to see some of that creep into the writings of feminists. To your point, in the 1970s, one woman who I quoted in the book, Bell Hooks, very noted feminist, a black feminist, was saying, you know, some of us were the daughters of you know, women who were talented artists and artisans and musicians. And basically what she was saying in the quote is that there was at times was a feeling of resentment that they felt from their moms because their moms had careers that were derailed once they had children. And that's the message that you get, particularly from the progressive left when they're talking to black women. They push abortion as a moral good. And this is why progressives will focus in on any, what they would call threat to the black body. And this takes the form of incarceration, you know, police shootings. They focus in on any racial disparity. And they focus on any institution or organization that has a history and legacy of racism, except when it comes to Planned Parenthood. And when you have those
0: party.
1: And so,
0: I mean, if we're going to be really honest, we got to go right to the source.
1: And so when you have those racial disparities, right, in New York City, where Margaret Sanger set up her first birth control clinic in Brooklyn in 1916, in 2016,
0: and
1: 100
0: their largest
1: exactly
0: clinic still operates just blocks right where I'm broadcasting from.
1: And 100 years later, in 2016, there were roughly 22,000 live births and 22,000 abortions. Particularly, I'm talking about black babies. So 22,000 black babies were aborted in 2016, and black women had 22,000 live births. So if you were a black child in utero in New York City in 2016, you had a coin flip's chance of making it into the world alive. So that's the real legacy of Sanger and the abortionists.
0: We're speaking with Delano Squires. The book, and I really encourage you to get this, The Vanishing Black Family, How Welfare and Feminism Made Marriage Optional and Children Vulnerable. Making marriage optional is probably one of the most damaging messages we could possibly send. And there's no other outcome from that than vulnerable children because, and we've seen what that means, particularly in the inner city, particularly for black boys. Mm-hmm. Gangs are more than willing to fill the void for dads. Mm-hmm. They're more than willing to say, you'll have a place with us, but your life will be turned into something that you don't want it to be.
1: And one of the things that I find so interesting is that whenever I, particularly like on social media, when I post messages about this and people see the title, they always talk about the worst case scenarios of marriage for women. Oh, you want to trap women in abusive relationships. Oh, you want to trap women with men who cheat. They never talk about the worst case scenarios in single parent homes. But more importantly, and this is why I phrased the book, the subtitle the way that I did, and I focus on the subject matter the way that I do, is my emphasis and focus is on what is best for children.
0: Right.
1: Because every child and every human being is a living embodiment of the relationship between one man and one woman. And what I argue in the book is that we need to get our thinking on rights right. So I say that children have a right to the affection protect

0: action, connection, correction, and direction of the one man and one woman who created him or her, and that right is best exercised in a loving, low conflict household with a married mom and dad. It doesn't work the other way around. So, I mean, I'm married and have four kids, but if I was a single man at 44 and I said, well, I have a right to a child in the family of my choosing. Well, I have no such right, because that would mean someone would be obligated, all right, to give me, a woman would be obligated either to give me her reproductive capacity or her reproductive material so that I could create children I desire. And so no such right exists. So to your point, I'm talking about what is the ideal environment for raising children.
1: Yeah.
0: I'm interested in what's best for kids. And the idea that father optional homes are best for kids is a lie that feminists don't even have the courage to say outrightly. They'll just say, if we do what's best for moms, then children will benefit. Yeah. But that always means shortchanging a child, you know, when it comes to the relationship with their dad.
1: Bit of hell. And I'm not going to relent on that. Delano, great work. Congratulations on the book, The Vanishing Family, How Welfare and Feminism Made Marriage Optional and Children Vulnerable. Friends, go get it, read it, and live it out. Give your children the best outcome possible, and the best way to do that is in a loving, healthy marriage with low conflict in the home, so that you nurture them properly. Delano Squires, thank you for your time.
0: Thank you for having me.
1: You got it. Kevin McCullough coming back from New York. Don't go away.
2: Stick around for more of That Kevin next.
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2: 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Serving it up with a no-drink minimum. 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
1: All right, welcome back. Final few minutes of the first hour today, and so grateful to have you with us. I want to say thank you to Larry O'Connor, the morning guy on the Salem Network now. He's also one of the big kahunas over at townhall.com, which is where I cheerfully provide a column every single day. Well, most days. Not every single day. Probably 4 to 6 times a week. Something like that. But he's the big kahuna over there. And he was at the Talkers Conference last Friday when I was in attendance. And he came up to me afterwards and he said, Kev, it's really good to be working with you again. I said, Larry, we're so happy to have you on the radio. And he goes, hey, do you ever read the comments on your town hall columns? And I said, actually, I don't have a VIP membership, which is what you have to have to... to read. And I said, my wife tried to get me years ago to adopt the mentality of don't feed the trolls. And if I don't read the comments, then I don't get involved in the back and forth with them, in the threads. And so it's been very healthy for me not to read the comments to my column for a long time. But he said, well, let me get you a membership. So he did. And I logged in yesterday and some of you are saying the nicest things about my columns. Nearly every day, someone says something about how well written it is or how beautiful it is or how meaningful it is. And I just want to say thank you. I just do the best I can. There's nothing special about me. God has been my all in all, and whatever good you see coming from me, it's just because it came from him first. But I wanted to touch on a couple of things because I did talk about embedded evil yesterday, and I talked about it in my column as well. And someone named Music Man replied and said, there are far too many people in positions of authority who actually believe the only real human motivation is money and material things it buys. They forget our own history. 2 millennia ago, Christians were used as entertainment by the Romans. They were attacked and eaten by lions, yet they refused to renounce their faith. There is actually, listen to this, this is the line that got me. There is actually nothing more powerful than human belief. Think about that for a second. Because what you truly believe, nobody can take that out of you. And if they're able to take it out of you, you don't really believe it. But there is actually nothing more powerful than human belief. And when that belief wants to destroy us, we should take notice. Boy, is that true. It's never been more true. Somebody else said it also applies to the United States, except they're limited by our Constitution and a large population that likes freedom and actually vote. And someone else quickly added, and the Second Amendment. That's true. If you have people with embedded evil in their heart. Oh, and this is such an important. Oh, I can't believe. Yes. Let me make this emphasis to end the hour with. Even if someone doesn't want to be a good person, even if they have an embedded evil that's in their heart, if a culture ensures that that person knows that there are grave consequences for evil that is expressed in behavior, it helps cut down on the amount of behavior that that evil person with the embedded evil in their heart tries. I never understood why years ago, instead of putting up all over the place like idiots, this is what Americans did, but we were like morons, like, yeah, this is what we're going to do. All over the place, school zones, churches, all over the place, they started putting up signs, gun-free zone. This is a gun-free zone. Gun-free zone here, gun-free zone there, gun-free zone everywhere. You want somebody who's going to walk in and look for ducks in a barrel to shoot? Just go to gun-free zones, and wherever they're at, they're defenseless, and then if you're a serial killer, you can just wipe them all out. That's easy to do. You know what does a far better job of deterring the evil that's in the serial killer's heart? Put up signs everywhere that say, if you choose violence, we choose lethality. If you try to shoot us, we will kill you. Those signs actually help cut down on the rates of shootings. But you put up gun-free zone, gun-free zone, gun-free zone. Somebody with a gun goes, know where I'm going. All right, Kevin McCullough coming back.
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10: With SRN News, I'm Jason Walker. President Trump calling off new military strikes on Iran. He says a deal to end the war could be very, very close. Forecasters say an El Nino has formed. That's the natural warming of parts of the Pacific, changing weather around the globe. It is likely to be a major factor in extreme and deadly weather across this planet for the next year or so. Elon Musk's rocket company, SpaceX, will make its debut Friday morning on Wall Street. Investors likely to gobble up 555 million shares at $135 apiece. Musk, of course, already the richest man in the world. He could become the first ever trillionaire. And a memo from health regulators say the decision to authorize fruit-flavored e-cigarettes wasn't wise. This is SRN News.
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18: 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It's Kevin McCullough, Monday through Friday, on That Kevin Show. And now, from the Connors and Sullivan Broadcast Studios, the man who is not what he wants to be, but is way grateful that he's not who he used to be, here.
23: It's Kevin McCullough. It's That Kevin Show. I have such great news and wonderful words of thanks for you. Friends, I'm one of these. You just have to know this about me. I'm kind of a nerd. I get excited about the weirdest, smallest, craziest, silliest things sometimes. And when I had a change on the website back last November, and I came to be part of the Salem Radio Network, and as part of that, I asked the Salem Digital team to take a look at my website and see if it could be improved, and they did improve it. They gave it a facelift, made the functionality a little bit better, added things to it like the travel, the passport life, and the music page, and some other things we've got going on there. And it's just such a good website now, and I was very proud of it. And you know, the first, I'd probably been averaging, I don't know, very, very low traffic in the first good while of its existence. And then something happened where after they got it online, we saw a little bit of growth from normal in December. And then we saw about five times the amount of growth in January. And we saw 200% growth of that in March. And then in April, we saw another 30 or 35% get added to that total and set a new record for the single month for the website. And in terms of traffic, we went from not really registering to now surpassing Mike Gallagher and coming within a hair's breadth of Hugh Hewitt in terms of overall traffic. And so we were right there. We were right in the conversation with the big three on the network. And then lo and behold, in May, friends, I don't know what you did. You must have told all your friends and they told two friends and so forth. But we more than doubled. We almost tripled our April traffic. And we doubled up Hugh Hewitt. Of all of the hosts that are on the Salem network, our website just smashed them. And it's because you're going there. It's because you're finding useful things like the columns, like the videos, like the social media, like the podcasts. All the resources that you get are there, and they're all for free. We always leave them for free for you because we don't put them behind a paywall. So when I say thatkevinshow.com, it means so much more to me today than it did yesterday, and that's because of you. Because I know you're using it. I know you're finding help with it. I know that there's things there that you can't find anywhere else. And it just thrills me to no end to know that we're making an impact in your life in that way. I'm really humbled, grateful, and joyously happy that we get to have some time together off the air, even if it's via the World Wide Web. So thank you for letting us in and being part of your life in that way. I need to talk about last night's elections for a second, but I want to start with this statement. Hate rarely dies a quiet death. In fact, if you study history, you'll find that history teaches us something darker than that. Hate retreats, regroups, sometimes changes clothes, finds softer, more seductive language, waits for exhausted people to stop paying attention. And then eventually it tries to walk back into the civilized society, pretending it belongs there. And that's why the developing Senate race up in Maine matters way more than just to the people of Maine. Democrats there appear increasingly prepared to wage a full-scale political warfare to defeat Susan Collins, who's not my favorite Republican. She's voted against things that I really liked, and she's voted for things I really did not like. And let me say something clearly about that before partisan minds explode. Collins and I have a lot that we've disagreed on. But to her credit, this week she flipped her support, and she now supports the Save America Act. And I think that's one of the most important legislative efforts the country has ever had to face or to decide. It's foundational. If citizens lose confidence in elections, if our elections lose their integrity, if you see them steal elections like they just did in the mayor's race in Los Angeles, democracy itself, representative government starts wobbling. So I'm going to give Susan some credit for standing correctly on that issue and a handful of other things that she stood for over time. But this race has become something larger and uglier than normal campaign politics. Because the candidate that many Democrats are quietly tolerating and now excusing or outright enabling carries open associations with Nazi imagery. He is an anti-Semite, and he engages in extremist ideology that previous generations would have just annihilated, as they should have. Nazism is not an alternative, an alternative viewpoint. It's not some sort of edgy rebellion. It's not misunderstood populism. Nazism is one of the most evil political movements human civilization ever produced. Full stop. The swastika is not a protest symbol. It's the emblem of industrialized human slaughter. It represents concentration camps and ovens and mass graves and racial hatred and mechanized cruelty on a scale the modern mind still struggles to comprehend. My grandparents' generation crossed oceans to stop it. Both of my grandfathers did. American boys from farms, factories, boroughs, churches, neighborhoods spilled blood by the tens of thousands because the world understood something very clearly then that it struggles with now. Nazis cannot be negotiated into decency. They have to be defeated. There is a massive difference between casually throwing the word Nazi at normal political opponents, which the left has done recklessly for years, and identifying someone who openly embraces the imagery, ideology, the anti-Semitism worldview historically tied to actual Nazism. Those are not the same thing. You can call people Nazis. That doesn't make them one. Mr. Plattner calls himself a Nazi. And ordinary voters in Maine need to know it. Maine is not some extreme outpost. It's a fiercely independent state filled with practical people who generally prefer common sense over ideological performance. Fishermen, veterans, small business owners, tradesmen, families trying to live quiet, decent lives. And a lot of these people, whether Republican or Democrat or independent, there's a lot of independents there, still possess enough moral clarity to recognize that anti-Semitism is poison. Because it always becomes poison eventually. It begins with slogans and symbols. It ends with broken, dead human beings. Every single time. That's why this race matters morally, not just politically. The Democratic Party nationally already struggles with growing radicalism inside parts of its coalition. Anti-Western rhetoric, anti-Semitic protests, masquerading as activism, open sympathy for authoritarian movements as long as the slogans are fashionable enough. And far too often the response from party leadership has been cowardice wrapped in carefully focused ambiguity. Say just enough to avoid the backlash. Well, we can't do that this time. So, yes, the fight ahead in Maine is going to be intense, and it's going to get ugly. But defeating a Nazi has always been worth the effort, historically and always. Always worth the effort. Kevin McCullough coming right back.
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0: Kevin McCullough.
1: Back, Kevin McCullough. You can get anything you need related to the show at thatkevinshow.com. Please go and participate. And thank you for giving us a record month in May. Just totally blown away by that. I am thrilled to have my next guest because he isn't just somebody who talks the talk about health, but he's actually walked the walk and put a lot of experience to the test as well. Ted Mitchell, MD is his name, American physician, academic author, and leader in higher ed and in healthcare. And he's done so many things kind of cool. He was on the president's council for physical fitness and sports. He's been a professor of medicine. He teaches physiology to medical students. And so fitness and health and medicine all kind of go together in his world, which is an unusual thing for a lot of even people in the wellness space. But Ted, it's good to have you. Thanks for being here.
2: Kevin, thanks for having me. I appreciate it.
1: You got it. So let me just drop the curtain and let everyone know from the outset of this, you have a particular interest in having people be healthy, and I'd love that. I'm a 56-year-old a man carrying a little bit more weight than I want to. I'm going to start a weight loss program, in fact, next Monday. And I am increasingly busy with a job that is getting more and more demanding of every single second that I have available to give it. And I try not to give it more than what it merits in the balance of my life. But sure. I am finding things don't work quite as easily as they used to, and things don't recover as quickly as they used to. And I prided myself into my 50s of being in pretty good shape. The thing we're going to talk about today is the biggest health myths that men still believe. And before we get into those myths, I want to ask you, do you see this 56-year-old man that's talking to you right now, do you see me replicated in many men across the country today? And if so, what is your burden for them? What do you want them to know and do? And why do you want them to know it and do it?
2: Kevin, you are not the exception. You are the rule. This is the prototype. You're the prototype of what you see. And if we can talk specifically about men with this, but it also holds for women as well. People throughout their 20s, 30s, and 40s, generally speaking, they feel very good. They feel healthy. They're basically riding off their youth and their genetics at that point. And so they're taking off into careers and other things, whether it's their families, whether it's their work, whatever it might be. And lo and behold, they wake up when they get into their late 40s or early 50s and realize they don't feel quite as well as they used to. One of the things that we always tell people at the Cooper Clinic, which is a large preventive medicine, sports medicine center, is something about your health. And it becomes critical by the time you're in your 50s. It is not the government's job to keep you healthy. It is not your spouse's job to keep you healthy. It is not your doctor's job to keep you healthy. It's your job to keep you healthy. And so then from that, you start asking yourself, okay, well, what are the things I need to do? And before you can get to that answer, you do, as you mentioned earlier in your statement here, you've got to first get rid of some of the things that the myths that people believe about their health and fitness that just aren't so.
1: Well, and that's what we're going to spend some time looking at in the next few minutes. The myths come from a variety of places. So I'm looking at some of them that you've got listed, and I'm sure there are many more than just the five that I've got in your notes. But things like, if I mow the lawn, I've gotten a good workout in. Or if I don't have symptoms, I must be healthy. Or I'm too old and it's too late to get in shape. Or I can make up for bad habits later. Or this is a favorite. If I work hard, I can eat whatever I want. In fact, I literally had a couple of years ago, I was probably 52 at the time. But I had started doing some yoga classes, and on Fridays I would do a couple of classes back to back. And one was more of a slower pace, more emphasized on stretching and kind of lower intensity. And then the second one that would follow it would be a higher intensity, almost aerobic style class. The sure. heart rate would get up pretty good. But when I would do those days and I had my Apple Watch on, I would say to my instructor, who I love dearly, I would say, Lucy, look at this. I've burned 1,800 calories in the last two hours. And she literally said, words came out of her mouth, well, you could have a burger for lunch and dinner if you wanted to. Like, that is a common thought, that if I work really hard, then I can eat really crazy.
2: Kevin, let me just tell you something. You cannot outrun your fork. That is the misery of it. You cannot do that. So now what you just described, where you've worked out for a solid 2 hours like that, the vast, vast, vast majority of the time, you cannot do that every day of the week. So that points out two flaws for exercise in general, for exercise with men in particular. The first flaw is this. Most men become the weekend warrior. And so they don't do anything during the work week because they're working hard. But on the weekend, they try to make up for it with classes like you just described. If you think of exercise as medicine, as medication, I would never tell you, Kevin, I'm going to give you a blood pressure medicine, but don't worry about taking it except on Saturday. And on Saturday, I want you to take 7 pills. It doesn't work that way, nor does exercise work that way. The second part of that myth is that when you start exercising 2 hours a day on Saturday, while you might burn those additional calories on that particular day, on average, when you're doing a really good aerobic workout during the week, if you had somebody going out for a good 30-minute jog, let's say every day they got up and did that, that's a good workout. You can expect to burn, depending on your weight, you can expect to burn anywhere from maybe 300 to 500 calories in a good workout. And, you know, you will destroy that with one cheeseburger. And so there's several things that you need to do about that. And the first thing is you have to realize that, as I said, you cannot outrun your fork. A good exercise program in and of itself is only half of the program for good health. The other half is a good nutritional program. You tell everybody, I can make anybody lose weight if they'll do three things. Number one, exercise a little bit more. Number two, eat a little bit less. And number three, which is the hard one, they have to do it forever. And it's always that third one that gets you in trouble. So from an activity standpoint, exercise needs to be coupled with an appropriate, not intense, but an appropriate, consistent dietary program.
1: Yeah. Let me ask you, you talk about intensity versus appropriate.
2: Sure.
1: Because the something I just became aware of in reading some publications recently is that men sometimes over 50, and this may be true for women as well, think that they have to work out harder than is actually even beneficial for them. Is that a true myth?
2: That is a truism. That really is. Many people believe that. And so I'm going to give you a formula. This is great for all the listeners. If you want to remember, and we'll talk specifically now about cardio, aerobic fitness. If people remember FIT, FIT, it's called the FIT principle of training. Frequency of sessions, intensity of sessions, and length of time per session. Now, if you want to develop a good activity program, the first thing you focus on is the frequency of doing it, just like taking a medicine. And I tell people target 5 days a week. So the frequency is first. The length of time per session is second, which is 30 minutes. And the last thing you push is intensity. So you work on frequency first, length of time second, and then intensity third. And there's actually a formula to come up with your intensity as well. Having said that, as I mentioned earlier, what men tend to do, and women too, they tend to become the weekend warrior. So they're working out infrequently and hard. And that's exactly backwards for the health benefits that you need from an activity program, but it's exactly right for injury. And so when it's not that people don't understand what they need to do, is they need to apply a formula to it just like you would any of your other health routines.
1: Right, right, right. Now, that makes total sense. I hope, friends, that those of you listening are saying, well, I think I could do that. I think I could get up and take a walk for 20 or 30 minutes a day, maybe 7 days a week if it's 20 minutes a day. But, you know, we tell ourselves all kinds of things, Dr. Mitchell. It's like and some of it's legit. You know, my workload tripled in November. And sure. So I'm still trying to figure out how to make the schedule commodify my family and, you know, do the things that I need to do as a father, as a husband, as someone who has a very public and very, you know, hectic job. I know that I need to have that consistent activity day to day.
2: And Kevin, that's a perfect point, because you're exactly right. Now think of it like this, though. If you were to wake up every morning and say, I need to get in 20 minutes on a Schwinn Air Dine or go for a 20-minute brisk walk or whatever it may be, think of that mentality versus saying, oh my gosh, I've got to get up and do an hour exercise class downtown, whatever it might be. You've got to make sure that your activity program is done in a way that it is user-friendly, if you will, because people ask me all the time, what's the best exercise? And the answer to that is, the best exercise is the one you'll still be doing 1 year, 2 year, 5 years from now that you can fit into your lifestyle.
1: That's the full circle that we've just come in this first 11 minutes. All right, stay with
0: this
1: us, Dr. Mitchell.
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4: The Trump administration is yanking funding from the Los Angeles Homeless Services Authority after a critical review found it couldn't account for nearly $37 million taxpayer dollars. A new fraud task force led by the vice president working with HUD uncovered the failures of the money funneled to LASA for homeless providers. Only about $14 million could be accounted for. Larry Marino on The Answer with breaking news and talk you can trust.
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8: And you'll notice almost every one of these Democrats are goose-stepping behind this guy Plattner from Maine. You know, it's amazing what offends these people. They call the president Nazi. They call you Nazis for supporting the president. But here you have a guy, a real Nazi. Senator Kaine in Virginia thinks it's more important for the Democrats to have power than to call this guy out. He won't come. 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

0: It's so good to have you with us, Kevin McCullough. You know, on Wednesdays, we turn part of the show into a focus on wellness, and I do that intentionally, partly because I want to provide good information to those of you listening, because I know that we all need it. And part of it is I'm a dodo head that still needs some reminders and accountability myself. And Dr. Mitchell, it was, I think, 3 weeks ago now. My kids are at youth group. It's a parents' night, and I didn't know. I was going to drop the kids off and then head back home, spend some time with my wife. And my oldest looks at me and says, "Dad, it's Capture the Flag night. Could you stay?" And I'm a sucker for Capture the Flag. It was my favorite memories growing up, you know, going to youth group myself. And so it's like, okay, I'll stay. I'm going to take it easy, but I'll stay. Well, this particular church had a part of its property that opened out onto a parking lot, and the whole campus was in play. And so as I'm being chased by the other team, I come running down the hill, hit the parking lot, lose my balance, and the first thing that hits the parking lot is my chin. All 200-plus pounds of me lands kind of on top of that as I go. My front two teeth shorn off halfway up.
1: Oh, my.
0: It was quite an issue of explanation. Now, I was very grateful because my dentist was just a couple of blocks away. He opened his office. He rebuilt my teeth that night. Thank God I didn't have any nerve damage. But the expression on my wife's face when she was both being told about all of this and then being asked to call the dentist and so forth. Men over 55 shouldn't do certain things. And I don't care how good a shape I could be in at that moment in time. It's okay to say no after a certain point, is it not?
1: Kevin, the good Lord protects children and fools, and we are not children. So let me tell you, the one thing, rule of thumb number one, and I'll tell you this as a dad, one rule that men over 50 should never, there's one rule that, of something they should never do, they should never accept a challenge from a teenage child.
0: He just wanted me to be on his team. It was like, yeah, come on, Dad, Lordy, help us out.
1: Yeah. Yeah, exactly. Well, what you learn from that is if you don't have a baseline level of overall fitness and trying to go out and do something like that, there are just certain things, as you mentioned earlier, you probably should not be doing. But you know what? That'll be a great story for your grandchildren someday.
0: And I'm sure he'll tell it. The sad thing was both my youngest daughter and my oldest son witnessed it happen, and it would kind of freak them out for a few days. But
1: of course,
0: thank God everything's good. My teeth are holding well. It's kind of amazing. I didn't know a dentist could rebuild teeth like on site like that. And what was really good was there was no root damage. So we really avoided. It could have been much worse. My jaw could have been broken. I could have had a horrible concussion. There could have been a lot of other problems to it.
1: You could have had a closed head injury.
0: Yeah, completely. So back to the myths that men still believe, besides the fact that they're still, you know, demigods at 56. What are some of the ones that we need to be most on guard against?
1: I would say for men specifically, the second one that you had mentioned, if I don't have symptoms, I've got to be healthy. And that's probably one of the most dangerous myths that men believe. And ignorance is not bliss when it comes to your health. Mm. There are certain numbers that you just need to know whether you feel good or not. Your blood pressure, your cholesterol, your blood sugar. There are certain things like that that you just need to know. And just because you're feeling good doesn't mean a thing when it comes to specifically your cardiovascular health. And by that, I mean this. The most common first symptom of coronary artery disease, heart disease, the most common first symptom of heart disease is a heart attack. Oh, it's wow. It's not chest pain. It's not shortness of breath. It is a cardiac event. And that's obviously a horrible first symptom. So there are things that you can do in conjunction with your doc that you can know what your risks are, know what those things are that lead to coronary disease. And by the same token, when it comes to very simple cancer screenings and other things, they're just simple things that you need to do. So
0: should men be getting regular blood work and regular examinations on all of these issues?
1: Well, it depends on your doctor's boat payments, is what I always say. No. All kidding aside with that, generally speaking, when it comes to knowing your numbers, if you go in for an annual checkup and you're just getting a check on some of the simple numbers, now by that I mean, again, blood pressure, cholesterol, blood sugar, weight, things of that nature, an annual checkup for that is really good. For things like colon cancer screening, depending on the findings of it, every 5 to 10 years. So there's specific things that require a specific type of frequency for doing them. But there's another reason to go in to see the doc once a year for things, and that's so that you can establish a relationship with somebody.
0: Well, Dr. Mitchell, we're out of time for this time, but please come back. You've got so much information on so many different topics, and I'd love to just extend an ongoing of this conversation into the future. But I hope that people have gotten help. Is there anything that you're pushing, a website, a book, or anything else that people could be in touch with you if they wanted to be in touch?
1: Well, if you look at this, one of the things I would say, if you want really good information on things related to their health and their wellness, one of the sites they can go to is actually the Cooper Institute, which is actually proctored by the Texas Tech Health Sciences Center. But the Cooper Institute has a wealth of information on health and wellness matters.
0: Right, and you're part of that, and we can talk about your relationship to Dr. Cooper at a future visit as well. Thank you, Dr. Ted Mitchell. We appreciate it.
1: Thank you. Take care. Bye-bye.
0: Okay. Kevin McCullough coming right back. Thank you.
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10: 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Look at this ribeye. You see that ribeye?
11: Fantastic. Incredible.
10: This is delicious.
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6: And here's Vic Perino, owner and operator of Columbo's.
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0: from New York, that Kevin McCullough.
1: Welcome back. It's That Kevin Show, thatkevinshow.com. We have been on a mission for the last couple of weeks to help as many children as possible who are the children of incarcerated parents find Jesus at summer camp. That's what we're trying to do. We're trying to put those kids in a position where they can find Jesus this summer at Angel Tree Camp. Tom Tradup is back to speak with me here. And Tom, I haven't had the pleasure of actually being at an Angel Tree Camp, but you have, I think, on more than one occasion, and you've experienced,
2: yes.
1: You've talked with some of the children, you've had lunch with some of the kids, you've sat and kind of gotten to know what their experience is like. Take us inside what it's like to be at Angel Tree Camp.
2: Well, let me just say thank you for having me, first off. And secondly, there is not, to my knowledge, an Angel Tree Camp. What they do is they make arrangements with a network of summer camps all over the country. All 50 states have them. And so it's Camp Pottawatomie or something in Oklahoma until the second week of July. And then it becomes Angel Tree Camp.
1: Right.
2: And for that week, everybody is on the Angel Tree staff. They take over. You've got Christian songs they're singing. You've got

0: nature. And they go, ooh, where are we? And they started off the first day, these kids that I met at Angel Tree Camp. I went to one in California with Larry Elder, our friend. And the kids are kind of reclusive and keep to themselves the first day, not only because they're new at camp and they don't know anyone. That happens at any summer camp. But also they don't understand, because I guess that nobody tells them, all the kids at the camp this week will be in the same situation you are. They have a mom or a dad, or maybe both, who are in prison. And so by supper time, they have made friends and talked to somebody else, and they go, what's your dad in for? And they go, what do you mean? And they suddenly, it clicks that all of us here at Angel Tree Camp this week have a parent who's incarcerated. And so the barriers go down. They just start having fun like every kid wants to have. And it's such a blessing for them. And you said you're on a mission. In fact, you have that sort of Howie Mandel look. You know, he's on the million-dollar mission on Deal or No Deal.
1: Yeah.
0: You've done so many good things to get people to donate already for Angel Tree Camp. It only costs $200 to send a kid to camp, and it did cost a lot more than that, believe me, for the actual camp experience. But there's subsidies and gifts and people who do in-kind things. And so whatever you can donate, you watching and listening, if it's $50, if it's $100, if you can send a kid to camp for $200, that's great. But if you can only afford a little bit less, or that's what you feel led to give, please do, because we'll combo that up with the other gifts that are coming in. And every time we hit another $200, that means another deserving boy or girl who, through no fault of their own, has been placed in this situation with a mom or dad in prison. They didn't do anything wrong.
1: Yeah.
0: And so it's an opportunity to really bless a child. And, you know, we're headed a couple of weeks from now to the 250th birthday of America. And what better gift could you give to this United States of America on our 250th birthday than to have more young, positive Christian kids heading into the future, instead of kids who may be going in a different direction, following in their parents' footsteps and being part of the legal system and maybe going to prison themselves?
1: I think that's one of the most exciting things, because, and look, those of you that listen to me and watch, you know that I'm an unapologetic evangelical Christian, excited about what Jesus did in my own life. I want to tell other people about it all the time. And even my former colleague, Charlie Kirk, who, you know, he really was such an incredible person, changing the world in so many ways. He said at the end of his life, what he wanted to be known for was courage about his faith. Friends, faith is connected to this in such a deep level. First of all, Prison Fellowship is the one that's organizing the entire thing. And that is, the ministry that Chuck Colson started when he went to prison. Saw the need for the gospel inside of prison, came out, dedicated his life to helping prisoners find Jesus. They have a Bible study program that they have been using for years that is so effective. A lot of inmates find Jesus through it. And when they graduate from that program, there's some benefits. There's some actual benefits that they're given. One is that their kid can be nominated to receive a present at Christmas time from their parents' name. Somebody donates a toy. They give it to little Susie because dad is in the slammer, but they get a little note from dad. And there's some things that just to say that you're not forgotten, that you're just, you know, you are important. And the other element that they get to do if they complete the Bible study is nominate their child for a week of camp. The camps themselves have said, we see so much value in this, we're going to underwrite part of the cost here. So normally it may cost them $500 or $600 to have a camper there for a week per camper. They're only going to ask for $200 for the Prison Fellowship Angel Tree kid to come. And that makes it so much more accessible. So the parent has worked hard. The camp is ponying up some elbow grease in this. Prison Fellowship's working, you know, night and day to make this happen. And all we're asking of you is not time and commitment and all the energy that the other groups are doing. We're asking you for a little bit of resources to help make it happen. $200 helps make one child. It gives them one child's opportunity to get to camp. And when they've gotten there, They hear the gospel. They learn life skills. They have in-depth conversations with counselors who are with them and kind of mentoring them throughout the week. And as Tom, you were

0: inferring when the week is over, they may have been a little gun shy getting in there, but when the week is over, they're clinging to these counselors. They're like, we don't exactly. want to go home. Like, it's been the most magical thing they've ever experienced.
1: There are tears when they have to get back on the bus, and a lot of them come back the following year, and many of the kids stay in touch over the course of the next year, supporting each other, building each other up, and saying, let's get together at the cabin next year. So yeah. it is a life-changing experience.
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0: All right, Kevin, tell us about having with us. Final thought for the day, and thank you again for those of you that are helping us get kids of incarcerated prisoners into Angel Tree Camp. It makes such a difference. And I'm reminded of that, and you can do that, by the way, at thatkevinshow.com. Click the banner at the top of the page. I'm reminded of that through one of the big headlines today, because the verdict came down in the case of Carmelo Anthony in the stabbing death of Austin Metcalf. And these are a couple of kids that were in high school together, and they had a confrontation. and Carmelo Anthony stabbed Metcalf in the chest during an altercation between the two teens at a team tent in Kuykendall Stadium in Frisco, Texas. Anthony's 19 years old. This happened when they were both 17, I believe. But here's, so the jury found him guilty, and he's going to get 35 years in prison, I think, for the killing. 35 years in prison for killing his classmate in cold blood. Just stabbed him through the heart, killed him. All right, so that's what the jury came out with. People have been responding to this in kind of remarkably crazy ways, in my opinion. People saying that he didn't deserve any punishment for killing one of his classmates, that there should have been no punishment at all. And people don't even point out that Carmelo wasn't even supposed to be in the place where the murder took place. And the reason that he killed Austin Metcalf was because Austin had asked him to move on. But it was supposed to be a restricted area for just the people that were supposed to be there, and Carmelo didn't like that. So Cardi B, you know, the great intellectual bastion that she is, she put up on her social media yesterday, wow, just freaking wow. I like her command of the English language. It's so powerful. Wow, just freaking wow. Disgusting. This is not justice. This is trying to make an example with three exclamation points behind it. Well, there's been a few people that have responded to that, including Zeke Arkham, a former NYPD officer, African-American, and current host of Reasonable Suspicion podcast. And he responded to Cardi by saying this, trying to make an example? Yes, Cardi, stabbing people is bad. And we should make stabbing people as unattractive as possible. It might cause people to think before they stab someone. Thanks, I think, is his post. And friends, we've talked a lot about evil on today's show. We talked about embedded evil yesterday. If an entire community can come around somebody and say, hey, we know you murdered this person in cold blood, but, you know, power to our community or something as the theme, then you shouldn't have to face consequences for it. Friends, that sends a very dangerous signal. Because if you think that won't increase the number of future deaths, it will do nothing but that. It will do nothing but increase them. You have to have accountability. You have to be truthful. Things have to be transparent. I don't think there's any question that he was the one that had the knife and he was the one that stuck it into Austin and that he's the one that did it however many times he did it until Austin died. And there were a room full of people that also saw it. So you have evidence, you have material evidence, fingerprints, timing, you have eyewitnesses, you have all kinds of things going on. But the bottom line is, what he did was take a life, an innocent human life, a life that had the Imago Dei stamped on the inside of it, just like Carmelo does. And what we don't want to have happen is kids grow up and be Carmelo. We want to get them before they turn into that. That's why Angel Tree matters. Go to thatkevinshow.com. 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
10: SRN News, I'm Jason Walker. President Trump calls off new military strikes on Iran.
11: President Trump says a deal to end the Iran conflict is close without giving details. The president spoke from the Oval Office on Thursday. Hours earlier, the president threatened major strikes on Iran. Mr. Trump also threatened to seize control of Iran's oil and gas industries as escalating attacks between both countries push the Mideast closer to full-scale war.
10: That is Washington correspondent Andrew Stewart reporting. A major blow to Moscow's claim that it's winning the war in Ukraine. Kyiv's forces targeting fuel supplies, triggering a massive fuel crisis for the Kremlin. Persistent attacks have caught Russia off guard. In Iowa, tornadoes, now at least one death is being reported. This is SRN News.
2: The Answer. Breaking news.
12: El Nino conditions are officially underway. The official start of an El Nino happens when the ocean water temperatures are at least 0.5 degrees Celsius above average for several months. According to the National Weather Service's Climate Prediction Center, there are now also a 63% chance that the climate pattern, which affects weather worldwide, will become very strong from November of this year through January of 2027. Larry Marino in the Answer Newsroom.
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23: Bill Martinez Live, a program about current events, our culture, our values, our politics, and our future. 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
24: Well, good morning. 6 minutes after the top of the hour right now, Bill Martinez here with the Assistant General Counsel at Landmark Legal, one and only Mike O'Neill. Mike, good morning.
25: Good morning. Good to be with you, Bill. How are you?
24: Well, good to catch up on things. Let's take a look at these primaries that have taken place. California finally counted their numbers, I think, a little bit early. I mean, they were able to do it in a week. I'll tell you, it's still spurious, Mike. And I mean, I hate to do this, but, you know, these blue states continue to put us into the realm of the conspiratorial. And,
25: yeah, absolutely.
24: And I resent that. I really do.
1: Yeah, I mean, I absolutely. But when you have the governor of California, before the process has even begun, saying we have a break glass in case of emergency contingency in place, if things, and then he stops there. But what, of course, is the implication if things don't go as we plan? And what is that break glass emergency? I think we saw this playing out in real time. You have to understand and take a step back and understand that the systems that are in place in a state like California and other states too, to a lesser degree, but California really is the model. The systems that have been put in place to ensure that the outcome of elections can be manipulated in such a way as the powers that be achieve their desired outcomes. And let me explain it and break it down a little bit how it goes. First of all, you start with removing any and all reasonable protections on the voting system. That means no real signature verifications, vote by mail, universal vote by mail, no effort to clean voter rolls, no serious effort to clean voter rolls. And that means ensuring that ineligible individuals, people who died or moved out of the state, their names are removed from the voter rolls.
3: And haven't even voted through 8 voting cycles in some cases.
1: Decades. Ensuring that a mail ballot is mailed to every single name on those voter rolls, no matter whether that person has indicated they want a mail ballot or not, they get it. They get it in their mail. No efforts, systemic administrative procedures in place to discourage DMV workers from preventing non-citizens from registering to vote. So if you're not a citizen and you're not a citizen and you go to get a driver's license, okay, then with that are opportunities to register to vote. And if you indicate that you're not a citizen and you indicate that you still want to register to vote, employees of the California DMV are not allowed to take any steps to prevent you from registering to vote. That's absurd. So if you're at the DMV and you see that somebody's indicated they're not a citizen and then they're taking the steps to vote, to register to vote, you say, no, you're not a citizen, no voting. No,
3: isn't that against the law?
1: No, the law in California is that you're not to inquire into it. They're not abetting it. They're not registering it. It's passive. They're not supposed to say anything. So we don't say anything. So
3: you mean there's no catch-all law that only citizens of the country can vote?
1: There is. There's catch-all laws that citizens should be registered to vote and you're committing a crime, but there is nothing to prevent. There's no administrative guidance to employees. In fact, they're discouraged. DMV employees are discouraged from stopping individuals from registering to vote, even if they are aware that they're not a citizen.
3: And so once these bad votes pollute and contaminate the good votes, it's impossible to get them out of there, isn't it?
1: Right. It's impossible. And so, and ballot harvesting, another feature in California, is they allow – there doesn't have to be any kind of privity between the voter and the person who's taking their mail ballot and collecting their mail ballot. In other words, privity meaning like your spouse or your close personal friend. That means NGOs descend on these vulnerable populations, and we saw this in Skid Row in real time.
3: Yeah, because they have all the addresses, by the way, ladies and gentlemen, just so you understand.
1: Yeah.
3: The DMV provides the addresses to all these NGOs of who – receive ballots, right?
1: Yeah, and you don't even need a real address. Any kind of address written on a ballot is sufficient. There's no checking that's done to make sure there's a valid address. And there's no checking to ensure that the person who cast the ballot is who they are. And then here's the problem is, so you've removed all these reasonable protections. You've allowed ballot harvesting. You allow NGOs. You allow ballots to come in after Election Day. And so it allows these bad actors to manufacture votes. So if you can fund NGOs, and we know that there's a lot of NGOs that are funded that receive millions of dollars, it doesn't take a lot of money in a narrow window of time, maybe $1 million, which is a lot of money, but relatively speaking, a couple $100,000. You establish a fly-by-night, office in a strip mall, and you grab 25 people off the street, you pay them $25 an hour to go out and get votes. And all it takes is, you know, if you have 10 or 15 people working for you for a couple weeks and they go out and they collect, you know, maybe 50 ballots a day and multiply do the numbers, and then you can manipulate a mayoral race.
3: Yeah,
1: it's not that it's complicated, and it requires organization, and it requires money, but we know that they have that. And then the features are the systems are in place in California that permit all of those things. So that's what when Gavin Newsom says we have a break glass in emergency scenario, that's what he's referring to. He knows So it's almost no matter how much groundswell of support is orchestrated for some of these candidates, like Spencer Pratt, for example, and no matter how much momentum they appear to have, behind the scenes, you know what's happening. Now, why is this? This is bad for so many reasons. The first reason, and you said this before, Bill, is that people lose faith in their sanctity of the vote, in whether they can effectuate change via the ballot box. We've talked about this before. But when you think that the system is rigged and your vote doesn't matter, and people like Gavin Newsom say, we know what's going to happen before. We don't worry. We've got this.
3: Right.
1: That means you say, well, what's the point of even voting at this point? So how do you want to effectuate change? You go down dark paths. Mm-hmm. So people lose faith in the sanctity of the ballot box. Now, vote by mail is bad, but ballot harvesting is really bad because, again, it removes the ability of somebody to vote in secret. You're subject to undue influence and all that. So that's the terrible bad news. What this means is, and we've talked about this before, is if a state is failing in its duty to ensure the integrity of its electoral system, then how do you effectuate change through that? Well, there is a role for the federal government to play, and this is where we come into the Save America Act, and it's imperative that Congress gets through the Save America Act. Yet they still, in the face of all of this is what's happening, you still see senators not doing it.
3: Amazing.
1: It's absurd.
3: Yeah.
1: For
3: Republicans in particular, which, it's the same crew, basically, and they continue to impede something that 80% of the country is pretty much insisting on now.
1: Right. Voter identification, identification and removal of non-citizens from the voter rolls, and a proof of citizenship when you register to vote. These are all important things. Imagine, think of that. That would present some floor level of security measures. Again, it doesn't solve a lot of the problems, but at least it begins to move the ball into that realm of fairness. Mm-hmm. And there are a couple pieces of good news. Number one, the Supreme Court earlier this term in the decision in the Bost case held that candidates have standing, affirmed what is known as candidate standing. So if you're a candidate that suffers a loss. I mean, I don't know if Spencer Pratt would be in a position to do this, but I would certainly think about it if I were him, is you can challenge the fairness of an electoral system. So it affirmed the notion of candidate standing, and it established that elections have to be fair, which is a fairly broad, pun intended, is a broad standard here. So you can make an allegation that it's unfair some way. Also, the court is poised in the next week or so, or maybe in the next couple of weeks, maybe tomorrow, I don't know, in a decision in Watson versus RNC is to poise to say that mail ballots have to be received by election day, and that states can't have laws that allow ballots to be received post-election day. So like Washington State or California, they can't have these ballots trickling in the days and weeks after an election. So if it's not in the possession of the election officials by the conclusion of election day, it's not accepted. That's some good news. But again, the real problem here is you need to have legislation like the Save America Act passed immediately.
3: Exactly. Yeah, we got to go to a quick break. We'll pick it up on the other side. More from Mike after this. Stay with us.
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24: Hey, we're back with you. Bill Martinez here, Mike O'Neill, the Assistant General Counsel of Landmark Legal. Yeah, one of the things in terms of, in case of emergency, break the glass, and this is something that Nancy Pelosi had employed. In fact, if you remember back in before the 2020 election, she made the announcement that Joe Biden was going to win. There was no doubt about it in her mind. I mean, she was so confident. So what did she know that we didn't know that we know now? I mean, the end result. And you know, so on a federal level, they had a break the glass scenario and option. The other break the glass option that they have in California, as you mentioned, because of its uniparty foundation, is that, I mean, Steve Hilton going in and trying to manage a state that's infrastructure is that is so over the top and so unipartied that his hands are going to be full in much the same way that Arnold Schwarzenegger did.
1: Yeah.
24: You know, Schwarzenegger, when he went in, he thought, hey, he's going to shake it up and do it. And they said, hey, look at everything. 85% of the budget is already, man, it's done. It's cooked. The fork is in it. You can't touch it. So you only got about 15% to play with. And oh yeah, by the way, they've already spent spent that and another 20%. So welcome to California, right?
1: Yeah, it's really tragic. And this is what's important to understand also is that it's not limited to California. This is the model. You know, as we say, the left, California is the laboratory for the left, where they perfect their tactics, their policies, their implementations, and export it throughout the rest of the country. And so you see a lot of these movements in other states. And so, you know, Virginia, for example, is kind of going that way, because once you see the left comes into power, they inevitably move into a certain direction. They want to remove all of these things. Make no mistake. The goal of the left is removal of the requirement for citizenship to vote. That's gone. Universal mass amnesty, open borders, unlimited funding of whatever cockamamie NGO you want to get. Look at what's become now, what's coming into light now with the extent to which the Biden administration was governing our country for 4 years. Is you allowed, you think about this FHA loan thing. Did you hear about this? This is where illegal immigrants can come to America, or non-citizens can obtain housing loans for houses at 0% interest or 1% interest, zero down, 1% interest. Programs that are not available to American citizens. Like, America has just become an ATM for the world, where anybody can come in and essentially just take advantage of our openness and our trustworthiness and our honesty and graft off the American taxpayer. And again, it's we've seen it play out. Let me, one last thing about California before I move on. If you want to talk about, you know, we get into this conspiratorial things, but a ballot initiative, I think, in L.A. was authorized, which raised the sales tax in L.A. from like 8.5% to 10%. Have you ever in your life heard of a constituency of voters voluntarily raising their taxes via a ballot initiative? Absolutely. That's absurd. Who? Oh, yeah, yeah. Oh, I'm going to vote for Rahman or Nitha Rahman. Oh, sure. Yeah. Right. Who? Yeah. Okay. Oh, and also down the road, I'm going to vote for to raise my taxes. Yeah, that's a plausibility. No way. So, again, we talk about fraud, and I never really use – I mean, fraud is a good word to use, but fraud carries legal implications. I like to call it, like, manufacturing, ballot manufacturing, voter manufacturing, because these are ballots that would never have been cast but for all of these systemic issues. And they now find their way into kind of the stream of commerce and allow and affect the outcome of an election. And again, they know they have it down to a science where they know exactly how many votes are necessary and when those votes need to come in and where they need to come in from. So
3: exactly.
1: You know, yeah. I don't know if there's a fix to it. There's a fix to it nationally, Save America Act. And again, the other fix is too big to rig, is you try to have enough votes to overcome that spread, that delta of voter malfeasance. It's hard to do in a mayoral election, but it's easier to do on a national level. And we kind of did that in 2024.
3: Well, the other fix is the American people have got to wise up, for lack of a better word. I mean, Rush Limbaugh called it about, you know, the low information voter.
1: Yeah.
3: And we have become very blasé. Everything's participated in this, you know, to really dumb down America. And the thing is, you know, this idea of what they did in siloing everybody. You know, they divided the United States. We're no longer united. So everybody went into their own little clubs and their cliques and everything, and they siloed themselves. And as a result, they rendered themselves stupid because they're relying on the same people for the same insight and understanding of what's going on. And, you know, some of us, you know, Mike, we look at what's going on in our government and we say, you know, we're talking about voting, but it's everything that has to do with the government. It's corrupt. It's manipulated. The consent of the governed, all the violation of our Constitution. I mean, read the Constitution, read the Declaration of Independence. And if that doesn't get you upset because you read it and you can't help but think, well, America's not that. Well, no kidding, it's not that. But what do we got to do?
1: Yeah, I think it's funny when you're talking about siloing, and it is. If you want something entertaining, read the Associated Press or the Los Angeles Times coverage of the mayoral race in Los Angeles.
3: Yeah,
1: and you would think everything is up. Of course, wow, this is, you know, and the way they describe Spencer Pratt is embarrassing. Clearly, there was no due diligence or no effort to understand what he was running for and why he was running for the position why he was running for mayor. And it's just this anodyne kind of statements about it, as almost, again, and you know who's the expert at this, who was perfect at this, who modeled it? Barack Obama.
3: Oh, yeah.
1: He could come out, this guy could come out and say the most radical, ridiculous things and make it sound like, well, of course, this is just something that's going to happen and it's just anodyne and perfect. And it's just, you look at it, you'd be like, what are you talking about? But for somebody who's just siloed in their own informational bubble and, I only get my news through, you know, the 60 Minutes, or which we saw the nonsense, which is
3: right
1: around, you know, that insanity. But, or I get my news through the Los Angeles Times or the Associated Press. You get this version that is so skewed from the actual reality of the situation. You become completely inured to what's going on in our country. And unless you're paying attention to it, you miss it, right? And so, again, if you were getting your news from watching the mainstream media news outlets, reading the Associated Press and reading the Los Angeles Times and listening to Barack Obama or Gavin Newsom, you'd have a completely different viewpoint from the one that's in reality what it is.
3: And what it's doing, it's angering people, Mike. That's the thing. Look societally what is happening right now. I mean, kids are shooting kids, stabbing kids. You know, the kind of violence that's happening on the streets of America. This is all part and parcel of the siloing effect of America. It's dumbed us down. It's removed us from our moral compass. You know, and it's all about power and control, which, you know, the globalists, they love this because this all plays into their hands. You know, these people that want power and control. You think it's about the Republican or Democratic? you know, you're silly. You have no idea. I mean, we're just tools for them because they're on a whole different agenda. You know, talk about the deep state and all these other lever pullers in the background that you don't see that remain secret because they like it that way because that's the way they can exist. Because as soon as you shine the light on them like cockroaches, they're scattering. But yeah. It's been a long time coming that all this stuff that has been hidden, Mike, has got to come to fruition and it's got to be exposed. And this is why they're so upset about Donald Trump. Why they were so upset with Charlie Kirk, because just him asking questions caused people to, you know, exercise some critical thinking. And just like you just said about Barack Obama, doesn't make sense.
1: Yeah, I think there is some degree of chickens coming home to roost in this, in that there's exposure of the extent to which fraud has become just part of the fabric of American society right now. In, well, I mean economic fraud in the government, right? I'm talking about fraud in the Medicare, Medicaid, Social Security, housing loans, yeah. Employment, H-1B visa fraud, OPT fraud. It's just America, as I said before, the world kind of got notice and the door was left open under the Obama administration and really under the Biden administration. The door was left wide open. And we were talking about this before, you know, like you know, with the analogy we were talking about, you're sitting at your kitchen table and somebody comes in, the door's open and they can just raid your refrigerator. And you're like, right. Well, why do I have to spend $1,000 this month on groceries? Well, because your door was wide open and your refrigerator wasn't locked and nobody, and you didn't have a guard dog at the steps. So you allowed the world to come in and raid your house. And that's what we've done. We've allowed the world to come in and raid our homes. And right. Metaphorically speaking, I guess, and maybe literally speaking.
3: Well, here. Literally. Yeah, exactly.
1: And so the question is, pay attention to it. Understand that there are some good actors in our government that are trying to requisite this. I think of like a guy like Lee Zeldin, who's the head of the Environmental Protection Agency. Mm-hmm. And the EPA was the ATM for NGOs. I mean,
3: right.
1: any NGO could come up with some cockamamie environmental nonsense, put in a grant request and get a check from the Environmental Protection Agency, from the federal government, for however many millions you want. I mean, right. Stacey Abrams is case in point in this, where she created some nonsensical NGO group that bought refrigerators, that did something and received billions of dollars. So Stacey Abrams has a beautiful house, a beautiful car, more money than she can count on the backs of the American taxpayer. That's a perfect example. But she's American. I mean, ostensibly, yeah. She's an American. She's a citizen. Non-citizens come in here. People come from India or from wherever country you want to talk about, or Somalia, and they come in here. And Somalia, that's the fraud.
3: Yeah, but even still, when you're a citizen, what does that say about your integrity?
1: You don't care.
3: That you're going to steal from your own people? I mean, but that's what's going on, sadly.
1: But at least, I'll stop you real quick. At least we can talk about it and we know it's happening and the light of, you know, the transparency light of sunshine is shining on this now. Largely thanks again to guy like there's some good actors. Back to my original point, you got the vice president heading up a fraud task force. So there, at least there's some, you know, 3 years ago we could have had this conversation and we'd say, well, we didn't, you know, it's all done in the shadows. Now at least we see what's happening and there are some efforts. I appreciate like when Dr. Oz goes in front of some building in wherever, whatever city, says this is where they're saying that there's home hospice care or whatever.
3: Right.
1: Like, this is, at least now we're talking about it and it's being exposed and people are becoming aware of this. And so hopefully, you know, we can continue down this path in the coming months and years.
3: Well, he's the Assistant General Counsel of Landmark Legal, Mike O'Neill. Thank you, Mike. Take care.
1: Take care, Bill. Have a great day.
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24: Hey, we're back with you. Bill Martinez here with Dr. John Lott. Always good to have him here, the author of Gun Control Myths, also the president of the Crime Prevention Research Center. Hey, John, how are you?
12: Doing great. It's great to talk to you again.
24: Always good to be talking to you. I guess violent crime is dropping as more Americans are packing heat, huh?
12: Yeah, well, I think this last year, 2025, we will have seen the lowest murder rate ever recorded in U.S. history. They have murder data the federal government has since 1900, so it's about 126 years. Mm-hmm. And the lowest previous murder rate we ever had was 4.5 murders per 100,000 people. Mm-hmm. But it looks like this last year, it was probably down to below 4 per 100,000. And 2024 was about 5 per 100,000. So, you know, this was substantially below anything we had previously seen. And there are reasons for it that we can talk about. But one of the things that we have seen is that there's been a big increase in the rate that people are carrying concealed handguns. At the end of 2024, we also did a survey on people carrying. And one of the reasons why we've been doing the survey is that we, for about 15 years, we've been looking at the number of concealed carry permits that have been issued. The problem is that over the last few years in particular, we've had this huge increase in the number of constitutional carry states. Since 2021, over a third of the U.S. population now is in addition living in constitutional carry states. We have 29 constitutional carry states altogether.
24: Now explain to the audience what it means to be in a constitutional carry state. What does that mean?
12: Right. Yeah, well, I was going to do that. Thanks. You have two types of states. You have those where you have to have a permit to carry, so-called right to carry shall issue type laws. And then you have these 29 states where it's no longer necessary to have a permit to carry. As long as you're able to legally own a gun, as long as you're able to legally pass a background check, then you're able to go and get to carry your concealed handgun. And we just have a hard number on the number of permits. We don't know the number of people who are carrying, who can legally carry. And so that's the reason why we do the survey. Mm-hmm. And between the end of 2024 and now, there's been over a 5% increase in the rate that people are carrying concealed handguns. Mm-hmm. Right now, among general election voters, you find that about almost 30% of Americans who vote, who are going to vote in the general election, actually carry. And it's higher in the constitutional carry states. It's about 34% in those states, and it's about 20% who are carrying in the other 21 states.
3: What's motivating that number, John?
12: Well, I think it's you can go and look to see what's happening over the last few years just in terms of constitutional carry. And I think a lot of that had to do with COVID, that when you had over half the states there stop issuing concealed carry permits, when we had, obviously, there were a lot of concerns about crime and other things. And so states moved to constitutional carry because they said, look, you know, if the system breaks down and you're not able to go and issue permits to people, they're stuck, you know.
3: Yeah, right.
12: And so they moved to constitutional carry to give them an option. Now, there are other things that are going on. What determines whether a lot of people carry is the cost of being able to go and carry. You know, when you have to pay for a permit, you know, it could be $80, could be $100, could be more or less depending upon the state that you're in. That affects the number of people who are carrying. When you're talking about constitutional carry, there's no longer a fee that you have to go and pay to be able to go and do that. Mm-hmm. Also, you know, particularly for women, there might be something that just occurs suddenly. They may start being stalked or threatened. Under the old rules where you had to go and get a permit in all these states, what would happen is that it could take 45 days, 60 days, 90 days, maybe even a year in some places once you apply for the permit to be issued. Well, if a woman's being stalked or threatened, she may not have 45 days to wait to be able to start to carry. She may need to do so right now. And one of the things that we see is that in constitutional carry states, the relative rate that women are carrying relative to men is relatively higher, and that may be part of it. But one of the things that's very interesting is just to see the breakdown of who's carrying.
3: Yeah.
12: You look at blacks and Hispanics. Blacks make up about 11% of general election voters, but they make up over 15% of those who are legally carrying. Hispanics, it's even more disproportionate. Hispanics make up also about 11% of general election voters, but they make up over 18% of those who carry all or most of the time. So that's quite disproportionate there. Another group that was surprising was people who are very liberal. So if you break it down by people's political views, you know, they're very liberal, moderate, conservative, very conservative. Mm-hmm. The group that's carrying at the highest rate are those who are classified as very liberal.
3: Really?
12: The ones who carry at the second highest rate are those who classify themselves as very conservative. Mm-hmm. Overall, Democrats carry at a low rate compared to Republicans or independents. But it's interesting that there are groups within kind of their constituency, like those who are very liberal or minorities who are carrying at high rates.
3: In these non-constitutional states, 21,
12: correct.
3: And they have various different types of you know, restrictions on gun ownership, right?
12: Yeah, right.
3: Well,
12: and
3: I mean, so,
12: and also there's big differences in terms of the cost of getting a concealed carry permit. You know, you have some place like Illinois where the total cost of fees and training probably around $450 to go and get a permit. In parts of California, the cost is probably around $1,000 to do that. Mm-hmm. Whereas you have another state like Pennsylvania, which is also just a right to carry, not a constitutional carry state, where it costs about $20 is the total cost of getting a permit. So you have very wide variations there, and that affects the rate that people go and get permits in those different places.
3: You got to imagine, John, some of these states that you just mentioned in areas where crime is up so high, how insecure these people must feel. Because
12: right.
3: They're totally relying on law enforcement, and it's these same blue states that want to, you know, get rid of law enforcement.
24: It's just, it doesn't make sense.
12: Sure. Well, yeah, I mean, there are lots of things that affect crime. You know, it's not rocket science, as you and I have talked about many times before. If you want to reduce crime, you have to make it riskier for criminals to go and commit crime. And you can do that with higher arrest rates, which is going to be related to the police, higher conviction rates, longer prison sentences, which prosecutors will handle and judges. But you can also make it risky by allowing victims to be able to go and defend themselves. Mm-hmm. And now in some places, you've had these Soros district attorneys like Alvin Bragg in New York City and Kim Fox in Chicago. And up until recently, similar people in Los Angeles and San Francisco, the voters there rejected and threw out the Democrat left-wing district attorneys that they had in those places. But, you know, if you don't want to prosecute people and if you don't want to put them in jail, you're going to have higher crime rates. And so, and also, as you correctly mentioned, those places also make it harder for people to defend themselves.
24: Exactly. Got to go to a quick break. More from Dr. John after this. Stay with us.
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24: Welcome back. Bill Martinez here with Dr. John Lott. He's the president of the Crime Prevention Research Center, author of Gun Control Myths. John, you write in your recent Real Clear investigation report an interesting story about one Alessandra Cote, which is, you know, consistent with what you were talking in terms of, you know, female participation, you know, women wanting to be
3: you know, license to carry or to exercise their constitutional right to carry, because of the danger and the vulnerability. Relate that story to our audience, if you would.
12: Yeah, sure. Well, Alexandra's a young single mother. She's been going to law school the last few years. And initially, about 2.5 years ago, when she was out on a hiking trail with her young daughter and a dog, a man came up and yelling and screaming at her and threatened to kill her dog. She was very scared, decided at that point that she wanted to be able to go and carry for protection. The thing is, she didn't have much money. She was poor student, single mom, couldn't really afford a nice place to live, was living in a relatively dangerous part of town.

0: was there. Mm-hmm. And but she was able to go and get a hold of a gun and start carrying. And there were times, because there were homeless people and others who were living in her neighborhood, that would kind of accost her. And fortunately, she never actually had to use the gun, but she could just let the person who was approaching her know that she was armed. And, mm-hmm. you know, the problem would dissipate. She would. Right. She was safe.
1: Yeah, exactly. And this is just one of probably thousands, if not millions, of typical stories, you know, of women like Alessandra Cote that, you know, was being threatened. And this is why, again, why our Second Amendment is so critical. And especially right now, John, as you know, what we're dealing with. I mean, this is a cultural issue. You know, yes, that's great that the murder rate is down, but we're still dealing with illegal immigration, illegal crime rate being what it is. I mean, you hear stories. I mean, there's a lot of anger out there. I mean, we just saw a situation that's heartbreaking here last year where, you know, at a track meet, you get a young man who is murdered. By someone with, by a knife, not even a gun, but by a knife. But I mean, but again, what I'm pointing to is the anger.
0: And crime hasn't disappeared. Right. Crime is still there for sure. I would say that Trump deserves more than a little bit of credit for the big drop in murder and violent crime that we were talking about earlier that occurred last year and is continuing this year. You know, people don't appreciate what a high crime rate is being committed by illegal aliens. And it's probably even higher than we realize because a lot of the crimes that they're committed are being committed against other illegals that are in the country disproportionately. But what you see is that by deporting illegal alien criminals, they're not committing crimes in the United States anymore. But it's more than that. Even the ones that you haven't caught, they don't want to get deported. How does a legal alien who would normally be committing crime keep from being deported? He knows if he gets caught, if he gets taken into a county courthouse someplace, there'll be ICE agents waiting for him there. Even before he goes to trial, they'll take him into custody and deport the individual. And the way they keep from being deported is to keep off of police radar. And the way they keep off of police radar is not to commit many crimes right now. Right. Because the more criminal activity that they engage in, the more likely that the police will be there in order to pick them up. And so I think that's had a major impact. We saw some data at the end of last year. ICE had gone through and looked at the number of detainers for people who were incarcerated in New York State, for example, and 14% of those who were incarcerated in New York State were illegal aliens. Now, it's possible that it's even much higher than that mm-hmm. because New York State did not cooperate at all with ICE in identifying those individuals that were there. Plus, in addition, some people never make it into the incarcerated population because when they're arrested and charged in a county courthouse, ICE can be there and pick them up at that point. And so there are multiple reasons for realizing that this is an underestimate of the problem. Mm-hmm. But 14% of the incarcerated population, yeah. you can compare it to the highest estimated number of illegals as a share of the New York population. Pew estimates that it's about 4%. So that's still, that 14% still 3.5 times their share of the population. And mm-hmm. so that's very disproportionate there. You know, that's a much higher rate than the general population in terms of committing crimes.
1: Well, John, this idea that, you know, Trump was elected to get control of the border again, he did that on day one. To do something about the mass number of illegal immigrants that had come into our country under the previous administration. He's been working on that. And yet there's a small, very loud number of, you know, of adversarial agents that are getting in the way of him being able to accomplish this. But, you know, the media would want us to believe that somehow

0: we can bifurcate and slice up, you know, this illegal immigration population and try and differentiate between illegals who are here. I mean, they're still illegal. They broke the law, but they've been here for a while versus the ones that have been part of the new wave and maybe associated with, you know, Antifa or some cartel or, you know, whatever knows what, right?
1: Yeah. Look, I mean, ICE agents in 2025 were facing assaults that were about 8,122% higher than they were in 2024, the last year of the Biden administration. But we've done work looking at things like the error rates for ICE picking people up last year as compared to previous administrations. The Biden administration didn't keep data on this. The Obama administration only kept this type of data for the last 2 years of the Obama administration. But the error rate in terms of accidentally picking up Americans was over three times higher under Obama than it was last year under Trump. I mean, they're very low rates in any case. Plus, the rate that people died in ICE custody, you know, you have some old people or people who have other health issues, was also much higher under the Obama administration than it was under Trump. It was like 10 times different.
0: Wow.
1: So, you know, it's people, you know, and the thing is, the U.S. didn't actually deport. They may have taken into custody some Americans, again, at a much lower rate, less than a third the rate that the Obama administration did. But the Obama administration actually accidentally deported Americans. There's none of that that happened under Trump. So, you know, it's just interesting to see the way the media covers these. I'm sure almost nobody would realize kind of the difference in the numbers there, but we've put all that together at our website at crimeresearch.org.
0: Yeah, check this out. I mean, these are the facts, ladies and gentlemen, and something the media is not telling us about. Of course, they continue to be the defenders of Democratic policies that, I mean, at the end of the day, John, I keep asking the question, where have they helped us? I mean, right now you've got a president that's trying to come up with a solution, and at every turn he's blocked and he's interfered with, whether it's, you know, the Democratic Party or activist judges.
1: Right. No, I mean, they made it very difficult. I mean, it's kind of amazing that they've accomplished what they've been able to accomplish. I mean, you have a lot of the cities like in Minneapolis and other places where the police are refusing to do their jobs to go and protect the ICE agents that are there, made it much more difficult for them to do their jobs. Same with Los Angeles and other places. And so, you know, it's they've been able to deport large numbers of criminals from those areas. About 70% last year of the illegals who were deported had criminal records. You know, one of the games that some of the media and places like Cato and other places play on this is they only count if you have a criminal record if you've been convicted of certain violent crimes like murder, rape, robbery, aggravated assault in the United States. The problem is that, you know, you're also talking about people who were drug dealers, who were kidnappers, who were other types of things that they're not counting. But there are other major issues. One is, as far as I knew, you always had a criminal record if you had been convicted or arrested. And as right. I mentioned a couple times in this interview, what will happen is, an illegal alien will be arrested, will be arraigned in a local county courthouse, and ICE officers will pick them up directly at that point. And secondly, whether they had convictions in their home countries. For some reason, some of these advocacy groups for like Cato or the media doesn't seem to care whether or not the person was convicted of murder or rape in their home country.
0: Right.
1: Seems to me, that's just as much of a concern as whether we've actually gone through the legal process and caught them engaging in, you know, child rape or something like that in the United States yet.
0: Exactly. Well, we got to leave it there for now. Dr. John Lott, the president of the Crime Prevention Research Center. John, the website, again, they can go to find out all about this and all the information that you have there.
1: Well, thanks. It's crimeresearch.org, crimeresearch.org.
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3: It was a Tuesday, the kind of day where leads go missing and ad budgets vanish into thin air. That's when she walked in.
4: 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My PPC traffic, vanished. 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
7: Folks, we're here today interviewing Mr. Uncertainty. 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
12: SRN News, I'm Rich Thomason in Washington. On the brink of another U.S. attack on Iran last night, President Trump called an off, announcing a breakthrough in talks with the Islamic Republic.
13: We just made a great settlement of the war with Iran, and we're going to be subject to finalization of documents. We should get done over the next few days. We'll probably have a signing maybe in Europe.
12: Key surveillance tool allowing the U.S. to collect intelligence abroad expires later today. The House and Senate failed to temporarily extend the program, which expires at midnight. Powerful storms have again battered parts of the Midwest, at least three tornadoes touching down in communities outside Chicago, destroying homes, uprooting trees, bringing down power lines. On Wall Street, the Dow futures up 440 points, NASDAQ futures ahead 167. This is SRN News.
11: 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Breaking news.
14: The Trump administration is yanking funding from the Los Angeles Homeless Services Authority after a critical review found it couldn't account for nearly $37 million taxpayer dollars. A new fraud task force led by the vice president working with HUD uncovered the failures of the money funneled to LASA for homeless providers. Only about $14 million could be accounted for. Larry Marino on The Answer with breaking news and talk you can trust.
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9: Absolutely, Larry.
8: And I don't want to get on Carrie Lucas's bad side, so. Or Heather Heyer, even worse. Patrice, we solved a lot in that first segment on the economy. We've recognized that ultimately the media is stupid when they report on economic news, and they're political, brazenly. And that Gen Z needs to get out of the house, back into the workforce, so that they can fall in love, get a spouse, and get busy, so that we have enough people paying into Social Security so we can retire. Is that pretty much what we're talking about here?
9: That's pretty fair to say. I mean, most of the Social Security is funded by

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7: For some reason, everybody in Washington, D.C. is obsessed with aliens, not the illegal aliens. Not the criminal. No, I mean, like, from foreign, from other planets. I mean, they are foreign, let's face it. There is a UFO obsession in this town. They want to have hearings. They want to tell you the truth. The truth is out there. They're covering up the truth. Well, there's a movie coming out that's preying on those paranoid suspicions, or maybe not so paranoid. Steven Spielberg, they're saying this is sort of like the connect the dots from Close Encounters of the Third Kind to E.T., the extraterrestrial, to, you know, all the, he loves alien movies. He loves this whole idea. And this latest one, Disclosure, it's opening this weekend. It's got Emily Blunt. It's got Colin Firth. And everyone's talking about it. And he's doing media about it. And he's drawing these questions about whether one can, he's challenging the notion, I think the way he put it, that is God just the God of those here on earth? Or, I mean, last I checked, God is the God of all creation. And there is nothing that contradicts the idea that, as far as we know, God could very well have created life somewhere else. And that just because it's not mentioned in Scripture doesn't mean that it didn't happen. It's really none of our business. We know what we're supposed to do here on this planet, and that's what we should focus on. Anyway, It's a big controversy. It's a big conversation. And it's something that people talk about all the time, especially with this.

0: coming out. So coming up in like 10 minutes or so, we're going to speak with an expert on this stuff, expert on aliens, expert on this whole idea and the philosophical angle to it. Casey Luskin is going to join us on that. But I do want to take your calls because we can. 855-784-4255. 855-784-4255. We'll start with Roy in Dallas, Texas. Roy, what say you here? We were talking about Social Security and the coming crunch. You have a solution?
1: Yes. I think it would be a great idea if we could go ahead and use the Social Security before our retirement age, use that to go into the investments using the same insider trading that those in Washington, D.C. do to enrich themselves. And I would like to see that go into a Roth IRA where it be tax-free for those people.
0: We could, you know what, and we could immortalize it forever. You know, like Obama got Obamacare. Well, how about the Pelosi Fund? All right, we all get our own little tax-free investment account, and we just let Nancy and her brilliant stock trading genius invest our money for us.
1: Yes, and it would be far better for U.S. citizens because it would not allow the Democrats to set up and establish funds, even through a Democrat president administration, to provide welfare social programs for illegal aliens.
0: Listen, I don't disagree with you. And again, I raised this earlier. In the 2000 election, George W. Bush wanted to do this, and it was going to be voluntary. But I voted for him based on that alone, because if back then, what, 25 years ago, I could have voluntarily taken just half of the money that the government takes and puts in Social Security on my behalf, if I had been able to put that in just a basic S&P 500 market fund, I wouldn't even be here right now. I'd be retired.
1: Look how many children could go through the Ivy League schools and other prestige college universities and get an education. Plus, families be able to have a home.
0: Thank you. Roy in Dallas, thanks for tuning in. Thanks for calling in and being part of our conversation this morning. I appreciate it. Do like it. We got a big audience in Dallas. How about Nick in Purcellville, also on the Social Security question? This is lighting a lot of fire. And I got to say, I disagree with the AARP about a lot of stuff, but they've actually been pretty consistent over the years on that. I wish they would just stick with this, frankly. But Nick, go ahead in Purcellville, listening on WMAL.
2: Sure, Larry. Before I say it, I think that aliens are already here. Just look at Adam Schiff's eyes. Anyway.
0: Thank you, Nick. I appreciate it.
2: But I say, you know, you and Patrice were talking earlier about not enough young people supporting Social Security.
0: Yeah, well, paying into
2: those
0: it.
2: I think those young people are already here. Unfortunately, they're not being taxed. I'm talking about the 20 million illegals here that ship their money through our banks and institutions like Walmart, ship it out with any proof that any taxes have been paid on that money. So I think the IRS needs to crack down on this and make some new banking regulations. You know, right now, if you have a different type of deposit that you normally would have, you know, as far as Americans go, it's been flagged now. So you can have a hold put on your account by the IRS if they don't like your deposits going into your account. So they need to be strict with the illegals and not the Americans on this whole thing, Larry.
0: You know, thank you for shining a light on that. And it's one of the most damnable lies that you'll hear from Democrats who continue to support this illegal immigrant criminal complex that they've been able to get rich off of and gain political power off of. We've been focusing on their neglect of these children who have been brought here all morning long. And, of course, now they want to defund ICE, the law enforcement agency meant to save those children. But they also lie and say, oh, well, these are all taxpayers. They all contribute to the economy. They all pay in. No, they don't. They don't have any evidence of that. And Nick and Percival, I appreciate you pointing that out as well here on the program. I will take more of your calls as the morning goes on, make no mistake. But first, though, I do want to tell you about our founders, because I'm pumped about America's 250. I hope you are, too. And we know that our founders believed that freedom wasn't just a word. It was a way of life. 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
6: With SRN News, I'm Rich Thomason in Washington. From the Midwest to the Mid-Atlantic and Northeast, violent storms have roared across a vast area, with the Midwest especially hard hit.
7: Aerial footage shows huge trees on top of crushed vehicles and window panes blown from tall buildings. At least three tornadoes ripped through communities near Chicago Thursday. Police warned residents to take cover in Merrillville, Indiana, about 33 miles southeast of Chicago. When it was over, trees and power lines blocked streets. Homes were damaged and the roof of part of a high school was ripped off. In Streator, Illinois, local TV news shows a husband and wife trapped in the rubble of their home being rescued by police. The mayor says they're just grateful there have been no reported deaths. I'm Donna Warder.
6: President Trump says a deal with Iran is close at hand, the president saying it could be signed as soon as this coming weekend. This is SRN News.
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9: On news radio, I heard about TRA, and I thought, what's the worst that could happen? 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

0: who've stepped out in front. Mark, who gave $250, let's thank Scott, another $250 in. Marjorie, $200 in. $50 in from Jeff, $200 in from Jeremy. 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I mean, we heard the story this week. 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
3: I cannot tell you how much I love talking about things other than electoral politics. Republicans versus Democrats. What's going to happen in the election? Trust me, I talk about that all the time. It's not like I don't want to. It's not like I'm not capable of it. I just think that there's more to life. And especially a topic like this. Like, what's our reason for being here on this planet? Why did God create us? Did God only create us? And if you learned that there was life on another planet, another civilization, would that shake your faith to its core? That seems to be what Steven Spielberg is implying. We just had a bit of a conversation about it, and we also spoke with Casey Luskin, a PhD, who specializes in this stuff, and says, hey, y'all, it's okay. That's not really a problem with your Christian faith. Well, do you agree or do you disagree? We're taking your calls, and I want to start with Ann in Alabama, listening on 93.9 WTGZ, The Tiger, which I believe means this is Auburn country. War Eagle, Ann, thanks for calling in.
4: Yes, sir. Larry, how you doing? This is Todd in Tampa.
3: Oh, Todd in Tampa. Well, that's a very different situation. See, this is why real-time call screening. Go ahead, Todd. What do you think?
4: All right. No, I want to hit on all topics real quick in 60 seconds. Number one, Jesus is God over all the earth. And all alien forms, doesn't matter. Jesus is the master, and he's the king, and faith in him is the only way for salvation.
3: We agree, sir. God bless you. Absolutely.
4: Let me say this here about Donald. No one has done more for Jesus than I have and Donald Trump. Nobody has done more. I've been with Donald since 2010. Never turned on him once. Told him that Jeff Sessions was a terrible pick. Told him that Mike Pence was okay.
3: All right.
4: We million of us voted for you, and we want you to take the freaking oil, and I don't want you to listen to Rubio or anybody else. Take the oil and get rid of this regime. That's what your job is. And why hasn't Comey, Brennan, and Clapper been arrested for trying to subvert the will of the people and steal this election at the Federal Bureau of Criminals? How come that hasn't happened? How come these Somalians who ripped us off for $20 billion haven't been arrested and shipped out of the country?

0: country. Why aren't you arresting these protesters?
1: Brother, you got a lot in 60 seconds, and I can't answer all of it, but they heard you, I promise. And it's funny, the president mentioned this on Fox and Friends yesterday. He said, listen, I think we should take Carg Island. I think we should go all in, but I don't think the American people have the stomach for it. Well, my brother in Tampa has the stomach for it. Go in, take Carg Island, take the oil, finish the job. All right, noted. You have been heard. How about Doug in Bristol, Tennessee? God's country, although technically this is all God's country. Doug, what do you say?
2: Yeah, I want to say that Christians should be very careful about engaging your question because it asks us to partake in theological speculation on a matter where both Scripture and the tradition of the church are quiet. Now, I'm speaking as a parishioner of the Eastern Orthodox Church, and one of the no-nos of the Eastern Orthodox mind is never to participate in theological speculation.
1: Yes, you like to let the mysteries stay mysterious. I respect that. I do.
2: We don't even go so far as call it a mystery. It doesn't mean that. So what I'm saying is that Scripture and tradition do tell us is that God created man in his image, and everything else in physical creation is essentially furniture. And so what you're inviting Christians to participate in is theological speculation. You're asking them, what if man is not the only being created in God's image? Well, why did Christ become man and not, for lack of a better word, you know, a Martian?
1: But I don't think that's exactly what I'm asking. What I'm asking is, if we find out there is life on other planets, does that in some way undermine your faith in God? That's not the same as saying that those other creatures have been made in God's image.
2: Well, no, but you're asking us to engage in theological speculation.
1: Well, it's a hypothetical. Well, it's because, I mean, I'm sorry, you've never actually asked yourself that? You've never been curious as to whether there's life on other planets?
2: Not about life, but it doesn't mean you can't talk about UFOs. Ron Dreher is an Orthodox Christian who talks about this subject quite a bit, but he talks about it in the context of reality. So, for example, there's a very good book on this called American Cosmic, and is in interviewing people who are really outside the norm, who have had some kind of extraterrestrial experience.
1: Right.
2: And what they say is, this is not a physical being that we're experiencing. This was like an other intelligence. And it's striking, the similar story that keeps getting told is that it appears to be quite evil. Now, that discussion is not outside of Scripture or tradition.
1: No, and as I'm sure you heard in my conversation with our guest, Casey Luskin, I raised that question as well, Doug. I'll check out the book, and I'd love to have a further conversation with you. I'll look you up there, Doug, in Bristol, Tennessee. He says he also told Alex that he's the editor of a Christian journal, so I will look into that. I love that kind of conversation. Real fast, Jeff in Allentown, listening in on O'Connor and Company today. What do you say, Jeff?
3: Full disclosure, Larry, I'm agnostic about God. My wife is a Southern Baptist, so I'm going to hell.
1: Not at all. Hey, my wife is a Southern Baptist, and I'm Catholic, and she has agreed that I am not going to hell, at least not for that.
3: Well, you're doing better than me.
1: All right.
3: You asked about the symmetry of the body of aliens versus us.
1: Yeah.
3: The key word is gravity. That creates the symmetry in a cephalopod. My undergraduate degree is in biology, and so that you can find a lot of studies.
1: Does that explain two eyes, though? Does that explain all of the other humanoid features?
3: Two arms, two eyes. That's right. Mm. Exactly.
1: I will explore that when I have more time, which I do not have right now, Jeff, but thanks for the call. I love that stuff. All right, y'all have a great weekend. Enjoy your flag day. Watch UFC and ignore soccer. I'm kidding. Watch soccer, but call it soccer, not football.
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1: Good morning, Jen, and the rest of the show. You guys are great. That's why I listen to you.
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4: Good morning, Jen. Oh, I enjoy you so much. Love waking up in the morning to you. You just brighten my day. You get me going.
0: The Morning Answer is on.
5: That's my job. My job is to get you going. And guys, I have great news. Tis Friday. That's right. It is Friday, June 12th. It is 4 minutes past the hour. Your girl is hanging on by a thread. I was at CNN last night. I think I got about 3 hours of sleep, but you know what? We're going to get through Friday together with some caffeine, some crazy, and a big announcement coming today at 7:20. It's going to be a big show today. We don't forward promote like this very much, but I want to tell you, 7:22 today, you want to be here. We've got a huge, huge, huge announcement. And at 8 o'clock, we have Furcast Friday. So I'm excited. It's dog day is what I call it when I walk in here. It's dog day at the Morning Answer. We've got some doggies coming into the studio, so that'll be fun. And then, of course, we've got the world-famous Friday free-for-all, which happens. If you don't know 6 o'clock club members, we have this great thing that has been, we've been doing the Friday free-for-all for at least 8-9 years here on the program. It's how we start our weekend. Your thoughts, unscreen for content, complain, compliment, comment, tell us a joke. That's how we start our Fridays here on the Morning Answer. That happens at 8:52. So we have lots to look forward to this hour, but let's start with the breaking news. U.S. Attorney Bill Assaly announcing criminal charges and talking fraud just moments ago. And by the way, what a brave man. Brian Kilmeade from Fox and Friends sitting in front of SoFi, which is now being called LA Stadium, sitting in front of SoFi because the World Cup starts in Los Angeles tonight, started officially last night in Mexico, but today in Los Angeles. And so Brian Kilmeade, God love him, sitting in Inglewood on the streets at 3 a.m. because, you know, that's Fox and Friends, 3 to 6 a.m. That's a brave man. And even braver than that, Bill Assaly came down and did a live interview with him about the fraud. Let's take a listen.
6: Bill, first off, when you are the number one, when you're the capital of homelessness in the country and more money is spent and very little progress is made, there's a reason for an investigation. What so far have you found?
7: Yeah, in fact, this is one of my biggest priorities. When I got in, we made the Homeless Fraud and Corruption Task Force. And we said we're going to look for every dollar because agencies like LASA, they're unable to account for it. They can't tell you where the money went. So within a matter of months, we found out a lot of money was stolen. We've charged almost $100 million in fraud. There's a guy, Mr. Sufer, which was covered on Fox News. He was supposed to be responsible for housing 300 homeless people. He used the money to buy a home in Westwood and a home in Greece, and to vacation at the Four Seasons. People are stealing the money, and agencies like LASA are supposed to provide the oversight to make sure that doesn't happen. But everyone's making so much money off this, they don't care. The gravy train just keeps coming.
6: You know, a study does show that as much as $24 billion statewide unaccounted for when it has relates to homelessness.
7: $24 billion has been spent by the state of California within a five-year period, and the homelessness got worse. It didn't get better. I was in the legislature, and we're asking, can we get an audit? Can we find out where this money went before we spend more billions? And they are so disinterested. They just want to feed this homeless NGO complex with billions of dollars, and they don't actually want to solve the problem.
6: So here's the question. What does Karen Bass know, and why wasn't she doing anything? So when you come down with this lawsuit, this investigation, she writes this: Mayor Bass, too, has grave concerns about LASA and the zero tolerance for mismanagement and negligence, which is why she previously directed the city to evaluate how to move away from the agency. But threatening federal funds does nothing to house people and jeopardizes the progress Mayor Bass has led to reduce homelessness for 2 years in a row. The improvement is negligible. It's single digits. And what she's trying to say is, you're cutting off funds, you're going to make things worse. What do you say to that?
7: We're not going to fund fraud. And if LASA is funding fraud and they're not being accountable for the money they're entrusted with, they're not going to get another dollar. And I think the Trump administration's made clear. We want to solve homelessness. We want to work with local agencies, but we want responsible partners and we want results. And LASA ain't it.
6: I got another topic, but the last question on this. What about the program of putting these homelessness into hotels and motels? That's been an epic fail too, hasn't it?
7: It hasn't worked. I mean, you can look at LA driving around. The homelessness hasn't gotten better. And the only reason that the mayor mayor is even saying this is because they've been caught. There's now been audits, there's been criminal cases, and now she's saying, oh, this is terrible, and distancing herself. But where was she before?
6: The arsonist behind the Pacific Palisades fire is going to be back in court. What, how do you feel?
7: This is a really important case. I mean, the Palisades fire devastated the L.A. community. It took us months to understand how that fire started. We believe strongly that this is a strong case against Mr. Rindernecht. We're going to try it in court. It's a circumstantial case, but it's a strong one. And that trial is happening as we speak. And we're going to let the jury make that decision.
6: Bill Asaley, you're doing a fantastic job. Thanks so much for joining us this morning.
5: All right, that is Bill Asaley, U.S. attorney here in the Southern District of California, talking about the fraud that is being investigated, particularly when it comes to homelessness. He's got a lot on his plate. He's working on voter fraud, homelessness. You heard him talk about the Palisades fire case as well. That is being tried by the DOJ under the U.S. attorney's office. So lots under the purview of Bill Asaley. 855-785-8255. Now, it's interesting to listen to what Bill Asaley just said there. And if you were paying attention, you heard him talk about already the $100 million in fraud that has already been charged due to LA homeless operations. Think about that. $100 million. That's just what we know about in a very short time of investigating. People who are supposed to be paying for housing and housing hundreds of people, because remember, according to a lot of the lefties in Los Angeles, housing is the issue. That's why people are homeless. Not. People are homeless because they're choosing to be homeless. That's what they're doing. They're putting themselves on the street. They aren't thinking properly because they are addicts and they are mentally ill, and we're not helping them. We're simply throwing money at a problem, and then people are benefiting and feathering their own nest and buying their own vacation homes while the suffering continues. It is inhumane. And how we don't have an honest conversation, Democrats and Republicans, or just anybody in Los Angeles, an honest conversation about the fact that this might be more difficult than just throwing money at a problem. Nobody is serious about fixing it until that happens. So Bill Asaley is saying we've charged almost $100 million in fraud, he said, and he talked about this guy who's supposed to be responsible for housing 300 homeless people. We spoke about this guy on the program. He used the money to buy a home in Westwood and a home in Greece and to vacation at the Four Seasons. Isn't that nice? It's exactly what we want done with our taxpayer money. And then they want to tax us even more because of people like this. People are stealing money. Agencies are supposed to provide oversight. They are not doing it. They don't care. 855-785-8255. Phil in Philly. Hi, Phil.
8: Hey, good morning, Jen. You know, it's crazy because I just heard about this yesterday. And I told this to Dr. G like years ago. I said the president can use his powers of what's called eminent domain. And we could call it the humanitarian rehousing project because we know the Dems like to use, you know, software. But it's the acquisition of real estate when there's emergency for the common good. And would you agree that homelessness is a national emergency?
5: We do, yeah.
8: Come on now. I mean, Japan, the whole country, less than 2,500 homeless people. I mean, because it's a matter of national pride. If we declare a national emergency for homelessness, President Trump can go in and acquire these vacant factories, rehab them. At least they would have an address, whether it's a dormitory or barracks kind of thing, and they could apply for benefits. Resumes, they could have medical on staff. You remember, Jen, like a dozen or so years ago, that the Fed gave California $500 million for train tracks that went nowhere and they refused to pay it back?
5: Of course, they didn't want to pay it back. So, why would you when you have all that cash?
8: Well, exactly. So compound that interest on top of that and just deduct the cost of the acquisition from that money that they owe.
5: Yeah, I
8: love it.
5: It's frustrating. I hear the frustration in your voice, and you're in Philadelphia, yes. Phil. I mean, this is it. In Los Angeles, it is absolutely frustrating. We keep paying more and more sales tax. You've got all of this money from the federal government, the state, the local government. Everything is going in. And what happens? The problem is just getting worse. And you know what? I don't know how people can live with themselves walking down the streets of Los Angeles and seeing the human suffering that's on the street. It is not normal. It's not acceptable.
8: Love you in Philly, Jen.
5: Love you, Phil. Thank you. 855-785-8255. 55. Maybe this will be at the center of the mayor's race. Nithya Raman launching her L.A. mayor's campaign, starting to attack Karen Bass. Karen Bass, I think, worried about Nithya Raman. Perhaps maybe that some of the Spencer Pratt voters might actually join in and vote with Nithya Raman. I don't think that's possible. And guys, just as a question here on the 6 o'clock club, you can call in and vote, cast your vote with either Radar. You can go on the air with us. If you were a Spencer Pratt voter in Los Angeles, you have three options, at least of today, as of today. You vote for Karen Bass, you vote for Nithya Raman, or you leave a blank. What are you doing? 855-785-8255. I would love to know. And maybe, Dan, we can make this a poll question on our X account, which is This Is TMA. Dan just rolled his eyes. He's like, oh, man, this woman just asked for so much. We don't have to do it right now. I mean, any time is fine. But here's the question. If you are in Los Angeles and you were a Spencer Pratt voter, where does your support go? Leave a blank. Nithya Raman, Karen Bass. 855-785-8255. World Cup fever is here. We've got the latest for you as your Friday Morning Answer continues coming up on 6:15.
9: Stuck in traffic? We've got the answer.
10: Good morning. We begin mid-city with a SIG alert. This is an injury accident. Three right lanes are blocked. 10 eastbound before Robertson Boulevard. Stop-and-go traffic from National Boulevard. Two vehicles over the right side of the embankment. Wilmington got a disabled vehicle. Center lane blocked. 110 northbound after Anaheim Street. East L.A., accident right shoulder. 5 southbound at the 710. A couple of cars hit an unknown object. And that is traffic on The Answer.
9: 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Breaking news.
11: President Trump calls off new military strikes on Iran hours after threatening to escalate the war.
12: President Trump says a deal to end the Iran conflict is close without giving details. The president spoke from the Oval Office on Thursday. Hours earlier, the president threatened major strikes on Iran. Mr. Trump also threatened to seize control of Iran's oil and gas industries as escalating attacks between both countries push the Mideast closer to full-scale war.
11: That's Washington correspondent Andrew Stewart reporting. The president's threats come after U.S. and Iran traded strikes for a second straight day.
10: The Trump administration is yanking funding from the Los Angeles Homeless Services Authority. Mark Mayfield has the story.
13: That's coming after a critical review found it couldn't account for nearly $37 million of taxpayer money. It was reportedly uncovered by a new task force led by the Department of Housing and Urban Development and Vice President J.D. Vance.
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14: Look for low clouds and fog across the coast, extending locally into the San Gabriel Valley this morning. Those clouds will be slow to burn off, and some beaches, especially Malibu area, might not see any clearing at all. High temperatures today will range from the 70s to the lower 80s across the coasts, with mid-80s through the lower 90s across the valleys.
10: 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Larry Marino on The Answer with breaking news and talk you can trust. The need to send care packs to our troops overseas is right now. Father's Day next weekend, 4th of July coming up. We must hear from you if you're going to help out.
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1: Here we are. Thanks for joining us. Don't forget, a big announcement coming at 7:22 today here on The Morning Answer. I'm Jennifer Horn. It is Friday, June 12th. It's 21 minutes past the hour. We have a question for you guys. The question is, come November, if you're in Los Angeles and you were a Spencer Pratt person, what do you do? Do you vote for Karen Bass? Hold your nose and vote for her. Do you vote for Nithya Raman? Or do you leave a blank? What do you do? We're going to take your phone calls here in just moments, 855-785-8255. But I do want to remind you that Breakfast with Jen is coming, and coming very quickly, actually. Our last two events for the summer. We're going to take a pause on Breakfast with Jen. We'll have it come back later on in the fall. But this June, we're blowing up Breakfast with Jen. On Thursday, which is June 25th, we'll be at Plate 38 Kitchen and Bar at 2361 East Colorado Boulevard in Pasadena. We'll have breakfast specials. They sound incredible. And we will be there broadcasting the program live. You don't need tickets. You don't have to RSVP. Just show up and hang out at 2361 East Colorado Boulevard, Plate 38 Kitchen and Bar in Pasadena. And then on Friday, i.e., we are coming for you. Thanks to our friends over at Grizzly Firearms, Wright Temp Home Services, of course, Brandon's Diner, 24626 Sunnymead Boulevard in Moreno Valley is where we will be. 24626 Sunnymead Boulevard in Moreno Valley at Brandon's Diner. So come on out and see us. Two Breakfast with Jen events the last Thursday and Friday of June, the 25th and 26th. More information on our website, am870.info, am590.info. Now, question for you about the mayor. What do you do here in LA? We know that there was some craziness. We know that there could have been some funny business. We hear that homeless people could be getting paid to vote for some of the Democrat candidates.
2: A man at the train depot, and he said, "Are you a registered voter?" And I said, "No." And he said, "Well, that's okay. I want to pay you to vote." And I said, "Again, I'm not a registered voter." And he said, "Where are you going?" I said, "I'm going to North Hollywood." He said, "Oh, I'm going the same way, just by chance. I'll meet up with you there." And he did. We both got off the train. He said, "Come over here and sit down." I sat down with him, and I said, "Again, I'm not a registered voter." He said, "Oh, that's fine." He pulled out his phone, and he said, "Do you got nice penmanship?" "Well, yeah, why?" "Okay, here's the names. What I want you to do is write this name on this form and then sign the signature, and I'll pay you." I said, "I'm not doing that." "But I'll pay you." I said, "I don't care." "Oh, okay." And then he walked away. He is trying to pay me to do voter fraud, and I'm not doing that.
1: Good for you, ma'am. 855-785-8255. Joey in Orange County. Hey, Joey, good morning.
3: Good morning, Jenny.
1: How's it going?
3: You know what?
1: You vote for Karen Bass, you vote for Nithya Raman, or you don't vote at all?
3: I really appreciate that story of the previous caller, because there was fraud in this election. But, you know, in California, it has to be too big to rig. I have an easy answer for that, and I think somebody suggested that on your program at one time. Write in Spencer Pratt.
1: Yeah.
3: Write in Spencer Pratt. We're entitled to do a write-in, and if enough people did it, because they'll be splitting up the vote, you know, between those other two.
1: Well, here's the problem, and yes, you'd be seeing that Nithya Raman and Karen Bass would be shredding the vote. But you actually, if you write in a candidate, it actually has to be a candidate who is a certified write-in candidate. So, for instance, if we all just put in Spencer Pratt, he's not a certified write-in candidate, nothing would happen. It would be tossed. So you actually have to, there's a process that you have to go through to become a qualified write-in candidate, which many people probably don't realize. So that would be something if Spencer Pratt says, "Hey, I'm not done yet. I'll be a write-in candidate." Then he could try to start a campaign and get people to write him in. That's an option, but you actually have to qualify and go through the steps.
3: What other option do you have? I mean, they're both total losers. I wouldn't vote for either one of them, holding my nose or not.
1: You know?
3: I mean, they're just cheaters and they're Democrats.
1: There you go, Joey. All right, so you would say write in, and the caveat would be, I would say don't throw away your vote unless you know it's a certified write-in candidate. Otherwise, you might as well just leave it blank. But good call, Joey. Thank you for that. All right, 855-785-8255. Tommy in Burbank. Hi, Tommy.
4: Hey, good morning.
1: Good morning.
4: Hey, it's just kind of like three things I'd like to hit on.
1: Sure.
4: Where I'm from, Louisiana, New Orleans. I've been in L.A. for about 6 years, and we have laws governing the homeless when the temperature is above a certain temperature, like 95, 98, for a certain amount of time. The laws kick in where they have to go into shelters or hospitals and so on, or they are forcibly picked up and put there.
1: Oh, that's interesting, because of the heat. And in New Orleans, it gets intense because you've got the humidity.
4: Right, and it's also about freezing when it's below 32 degrees for a certain amount of time. The same thing happens because people who are mentally ill cannot be responsible for themselves.
1: Right. This is the problem that people overlook.
4: To let these people rot in the street in front of tourists and children that live here, and they grow up and they see this is disgusting.
1: This is inhumane.
4: This is terrible karma. This is all going to fall on the shoulders of everybody in this city in the future when some kind of apocalyptic event happens. Because I went through Katrina, and I'm going to tell you, the hand of God swept through that town and cleaned out all the evil and all the darkness and all the, you know, whatever. It's just like when they Sunday morning comes in the French Quarter and they basically chemicalize.
1: Yeah, hose the streets.
4: Everything from the street. Up the walls 3 or 4 feet to get all the crap out and everything. But and the second is, you know, there's two kind of homeless. And I've seen, just in the last 24 hours, I saw both of them. One was a mentally ill fellow. It was just totally obvious. You know, can't take care of themselves, can't figure out where to go next. And they have that look in their eyes like they want someone to reach out and they want someone to touch their life. And to help them make things right. And we don't do that here. And it's hard. It's just so terrible. The other one was a young guy in his late 20s and in dirty clothes. And he's pushed in a grocery cart. And it's full of cans. And he's digging through people's garbage cans.
1: Yeah.
4: And I'm looking at this guy. And I'm like, you know, he doesn't look bad. He looks like he's physically okay. It's just that, the question I had for myself was, what's caused you to minimize and corner yourself in life to this point where you're doing this and you don't have a regular job? What the hell is going on with people like that are, you know, still have their youth a little bit and they look like they're physically okay, but yet they trudging through the streets in shoes that look like they came from a caveman era.
1: Yeah.
4: And they're dirty and I just, it's so terrible. And some children seeing this and they grow up conditioned to all this being okay. It has to stop.
1: It has to stop,
4: there's
1: Tommy.
4: So much
1: you're
4: money
1: speaking
4: in California.
1: Yeah.
4: There should be, like this caller previously, there should be homeless centers that have everything they could possibly need. Medical, vocational skill classes, everything, housing, it should be, I mean, the money that has been spent, it's so horrible that they should be number two on golden toilets, homeless people in this state. And this has to stop. The people have to take this seriously. Like I say, New Orleans has got that old saying, it's the city that care for God.
1: Mm-hmm. I think, Tommy, I feel your passion and your heart in this. It's how I feel, too. We should be ashamed of ourselves that we are letting this happen. And it's because they all want, and all of these Democrat politicians who are in charge, they want to just say this is a housing issue. This isn't. We've imported people who come to Los Angeles to get free drugs, free drug paraphernalia, free tents, free, and then they walk around the streets collecting cans, like you said, that look like they aren't out of their minds. And then you've got the other group of people who are truly suffering from mental illness and from drug addiction. This is not a housing issue. This is a mental health crisis, and it's a policy issue where we've imported this poverty into our city. And we've got to figure out how to stop, because we shouldn't be okay letting people live and die on the streets. We should not be okay with that. I'm with you.
4: And you make a good point about it being sort of a center point for the nation, where it's like a magnet attracting homeless folks, et cetera, that culture. And I think that with a good president, whether it's Trump or someone else, if the state could turn things around and we could make things right here and put our money to so much better use, the federal government would then maybe be willing to step in and say, okay, we realize too that it's like a magnet, and it's something that can't really be stopped. Let's pump some more funds along with the state funds and have too much money and have it all be totally accounted for and have these centers that have the vocational and the medical and everything to get this right and do the right thing by our fellow man and women and the children that are hidden in the background. You know, if you add up the homeless and the people that are sleeping in their cars.
1: Yeah, I know.
4: You're talking hundreds of thousands
1: of people.
4: Hundreds
1: I know.
4: And hundreds of thousands of people.
1: Yep. And a lot of money going to it. Nothing changing. Tommy, thanks so much for the phone call. Really appreciate you. Great perspective. 855-785-8255. More on that here in just moments. We also have the World Cup starting in Los Angeles today. We'll give you an update on that as your Friday Morning Answer continues at 6:32.
5: Stuck in traffic? We've got the answer.
6: Good morning. We start mid-city with a SIG alert. This is an injury accident. Three right lanes are blocked. 10 eastbound before Robertson Boulevard. Stop and go from National Boulevard. Two vehicles over the right embankment. In Valencia, we got a SIG alert there. Stalled big rig. The on-ramp is blocked. 5 southbound on-ramp from Valencia Boulevard. Wilmington, a disabled vehicle. Center lane. 110 northbound after Anaheim Street. El Monte debris. Left lane blocked. 10 eastbound before Peck. That's traffic on the answer.
5: 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Breaking news.
7: President Trump says a settlement has been reached with Iran. Willie Nelson reports from the White House.
8: President Trump is discussing why he believes Iran is now more willing to reach an agreement.
9: They've taken a pounding like very few people could take, and they want to make the deal a lot more than I do. We could have had it done the other way, I guess, but it would have taken longer. They got hit very hard recently, as you know, and I don't like to have to do things that way, but I felt it was necessary. It's a great deal for the United States and for the Middle East, and I think ultimately great for Iran because they'll be able to build up their country and their country.
8: Willie Nelson, The White House.
7: Team USA begins World Cup play against Paraguay.
10: U.S. men's national team will take on Paraguay at SoFi Stadium today to begin the group stage. It will be the 10th time that the nations have faced off in a head-to-head history that stretches back to the very first FIFA World Cup in Uruguay in 1930. The United States has never won the World Cup. I'm Tammy Trujillo.
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11: Low clouds and fog across the coast, extending locally into the San Gabriel Valley this morning. Those clouds will be slow to burn off, and some beaches, especially Malibu area, might not see any clearing at all. High temperatures today will range from the 70s to the lower 80s across the coasts, mid-80s through the lower 90s across the valleys.
7: Right now, 64 degrees, downtown Los Angeles, 63 in Santa Ana. Larry Marino in the Answer Newsroom.
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1: So you were talking to Dan about the World Cup in L.A. or whatever. And the time the game starts. So I load out of Van Nuys a lot, and on Friday evening, it literally takes me 3.5 hours to get from Van Nuys to San Bernardino. It sounds like Care Bear figured out what time to start the game. Right in the middle of traffic hour. Let's start it then. That's a good idea.
0: 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It's The Morning Answer.
2: Yes, it is. We've got a big announcement coming today at 722. So next hour, 722, be here for our big Morning Answer announcement. We've been talking about it all week, and we are excited around these parts. So stay tuned. In just about an hour, we will bring you into the know. Now, yes, you heard that caller talk about the World Cup that's coming. We're going to give you the latest on the World Cup, what you need to know, where you need to avoid. What you need to avoid here in just moments. But we were talking about the homeless crisis, and Jason from Santa Clarita standing by. Hi, Jason. Good morning.
3: Yeah, hi. Good morning. How are you doing, Jen?
2: Good, thanks.
3: I have a couple of stories to tell about homeless people, but I don't want to hog up too much time. So, but I'll start with the one. There's a laundromat. You know, we have a laundromat in Castaic, a tiny one. And I have to use my for like heavier items and stuff. So I'm doing my wash, and up pulls this guy on a swim bicycle, and there's like 4 or 5 fishing poles attached to the back of this thing. And he's in his 20s or so, and I guess he's going to use the machine to make change. And I asked him, I go, do you like being homeless? And he looks at me and he laughs and he goes, are you kidding me? He goes, all I got to do is stick my hand out. People put money in it.
2: Yeah.
3: He goes, if I need to take a shower, because in Castaic, there's like truck stops. They have showers in there. And if it's cold, I need to go to bed. All I got, I just rent out one of the hotel rooms. And he goes, but the thing was, this guy looked neat. He looked clean. He looked, he was intelligent. And I'm wondering, will this guy eventually say, you know what, this isn't the life for me, and get a home? Or is he just going to continue? He goes, we got all kinds of plans and all kinds of benefits. I go, I just, just run around and fish. And he goes, I don't want a home. I don't not want to be, I don't want to. You guys and your mortgages and your taxes and your bills and your this and that, I don't have to worry about any of that stuff. He goes, and he started laughing at me for, me being a homeowner and right. Having all that,
2: I think, and that's a piece of this, is that we've imported that kind of poverty. I call it, I don't know what else to call it, but vagabonds, people who don't want to have a home, that don't want the responsibilities, that are simply just living off the streets and living off of the public. Number one, their hearts, and number two, the government money that they get.
3: Yes. And do I have time for my second?
2: Of course. Go ahead, Jason. Yeah.
3: Okay. So, I was at the Ralph, at a Ralph's Market, and in this Ralph's Market, there's an in-house bank and stuff inside. Well, anyway, there was a guy standing outside the front, homeless, need help, blah, blah, blah. Well, I was feeling a little bit benevolent, so I gave him a couple bucks.
2: Mm-hmm.
3: So I go inside, do my shopping, and as I'm getting closer and closer to the Ralph's, or even to the bank part, this guy is standing in line, and he has a giraffe choker of cash. And he's putting this money in the bank. And he looks at me, he kind of shrugs his shoulders. And so that, he's not spending it on drugs, but he has a bank account.
2: That's what he does
3: and
2: for
3: the
2: work.
3: Money we're given.
2: He panhandles.
3: Yeah, that's what he does for work.
2: Yeah. It's interesting that you bring that up. So I used to, where my office used to be located, was an area with a lot of homeless people. And there was a woman who always looked a mess. Had a child with her, a young girl with her. And so, of course, you see a baby girl and this woman, and every time, people would walk by and hand her money. One day, Jason, I saw her walking down the street behind this shopping center. She got into a Mercedes. Now, not a brand spanking new one, but a pretty decent one. And I was thinking to myself, this is her job, and she's using her child to pull on people's heartstrings to get even more money. This is what we're up against. Not only is it, you know, is it an affordability crisis for a small piece? Mental illness and drug use, that's number one. But then we've also created a system that allows people just to do this for a living.
3: Yeah, and if you don't do it, then they want to shame you. How come you're not helping the homeless? And
2: right.
3: Like, well, now, was this woman in Hollywood?
2: No, it wasn't in Hollywood. It was in the San Fernando Valley.
3: It's okay, because exactly, because I work in the industry, and I would have to, you know, go to sessions in Hollywood. Exact same thing.
2: Yeah.
3: Woman with a child and a white Mercedes Benz. And so I don't wonder if it was the same person.
2: It could be. You know, maybe she just traveled around collecting money. I don't know. It's possible. So it was about 20 years ago, maybe 15 years ago. And it just, I was stunned.
3: Yeah.
2: Was stunned. Yeah. Anyway, Jason, thank you so much for the phone call. Appreciate you. All right, Dan the Phone Man. World Cup fever is here. People are getting ready. There are going to be watch parties for the World Cup. SoFi Stadium is a location, even though they're calling it LA Stadium. That's because FIFA wants to make sure that they don't let anybody else make money. Dan's taking his shirt off. He's got his American flag. Is that a wife beater? Is that what we would call that?
4: Not anymore, Jen.
2: Okay. What would we call that?
4: I mean, tank top or A-shirt suffices.
2: Okay, all right. Yeah. So we don't say wife beater anymore.
4: I mean, you just did, but
2: okay.
4: I went to the store, that was not on the tag.
2: We're going to talk more about the World Cup this hour, but give us a little overview. Tonight, what's the timing? What do we need to know? Game one here in California. What do we need to be aware of?
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4: Kickoff 6 p.m., L.A. Stadium, U.S. against Paraguay.
2: Okay, and who do we think is going to win?
4: I hope the U.S. wins.
2: I was with, I told you I did CNN last night, and they had Marcelo Balboa on.
4: Yeah, legend.
2: Who was super great. I know, I read his whole history. I'm like, dang, I was sitting next to a guy. I was like, really something in soccer. Anyway, you can see my picture at Jennifer Horn Radio on Instagram and Facebook. But he made the prediction, Dan. He was not afraid. He said that the U.S. will win 2-0 tonight.
4: I'm thinking like 2-1.
2: Okay.
4: I hope. This is like... to use an NFL analogy, this would be like the Rams opening against maybe the Cardinals-ish? Like a decent Cardinals team, maybe?
2: Okay, so a good team against kind of a mediocre team.
4: Yeah, not the current Cardinals. That would be insulting to Paraguay. But yeah, like this is a winnable, good home opener.
2: Okay, and so we're going to have you back. We'll do this next hour, Dan, and we'll go through some of the other stories. I hear that Marco Rubio and Gavin Newsom may be sitting in the same box together
4: at
2: the
4: I'd
2: World
4: love
2: Cup
4: to
2: tonight. So we'll talk about that. So stand by, more World Cup, because guess what? It's World Cup fever around Southern California. We'll have that for you in the next hour. We've got our big announcement coming. Don't miss it. 7:22 is the time. And coming up next, it's official. Gubernatorial candidate moving on to November. Steve Hilton joins us next as your Friday Morning Answer continues at 6:45.
6: Stuck in traffic? We've got the answer.
7: Good morning. Got a problem in Mid-City. This is a Sig Alert injury accident. 3 right lanes are blocked. 10 eastbound before Robertson Boulevard. Right lanes blocked. Stop and go traffic from National Boulevard. 2 vehicles over the right embankment. In Valencia, got a Sig Alert there. Stalled big rig. On-ramp blocked. 5 southbound on-ramp from Valencia Boulevard. El Monte still have some debris. Left lane blocked. This is 10 eastbound before Peck Road. Slowing you down just a little bit. And that's traffic on the answer.
6: The answer. Breaking news.
8: President Trump says the conditions are now in place for a potential agreement with Iran. Willie Nelson reports from the White House.
9: President Trump is providing an update on negotiations with Iran following recent military tensions in the region.
10: We just made a great settlement of the war with Iran, and we're going to be subject to finalization of documents, which should get done over the next few days. We'll probably have a signing maybe in Europe, and it's a great thing.
9: Willie Nelson, the White House.
8: Laguna Beach authorities have recovered the body of a young girl who was swept out to sea earlier this week near Treasure Island Beach. Here's Sharon Rudin.
11: The child was in the water at the shoreline Tuesday night with her mother and young brother when all three were pulled into the ocean by rough surf. Beachgoers rescued the mother and one child, but the girl, believed to be about 5 years old, went missing. Officials say a female body was spotted Thursday about 250 to 300 yards offshore near Christmas Cove, a quarter mile from the area she disappeared.
8: Now here's National Weather Service meteorologist Andrew Rourke with your answer weather forecast.
12: Low clouds and fog across the coast, extending locally into the San Gabriel Valley this morning. High temperatures today will range from the 70s to the lower 80s across the coasts, mid-80s through the lower 90s across the valleys.
8: Right now, 64 LA, 63 Anaheim. Larry Marino on The Answer with breaking news and talk you can trust. Our members of the military serving overseas are tired, lonely, and weary. They're far from home, and many have received nothing at all.
13: They don't have the comforts we do. They don't have the things that are in those care packages, and it's like a little piece of home coming to them.
14: They are on duty 24/7. 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
8: 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Call 833, the number 2, and the word troops.
14: We are telling them we acknowledge you. 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We appreciate what you're doing.
8: We must hear from you right now. 50

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1: And so we're very confident that at some point, whenever they get it together, we will make it into the top two, and it'll be a straight choice for California. Do you want more of the same with Javier Becerra, or do you want to change with me? But the election shambles in California is just a yet another example of how useless and incompetent these California Democrats are.
0: The Morning Answer is on.
2: Hey, here we are. Thanks for joining us. It is Friday. It is June 12th. It's 52 minutes past the hour. I'm Jennifer Horn. We've got a big announcement coming up next hour, 7:22. You got to be here. It is a good one. But speaking of announcements, my friend, Steve Hilton, who I am so proud of. Here, it is official. We can finally celebrate. I know we were guardedly optimistic last Friday, but Steve Hilton is moving on to November. And guys, over 2.2 million votes. Steve, good morning, first of all. You know I'm over the moon for you. I've been watching you prepare for this, and you did not take anything for granted. You've been so serious about coming up with real policy solutions for California's problems. You have to feel good today knowing that you resonated so well with California primary voters.
3: It's great. It's good because that means that we'll now have a real choice.
2: Right.
3: In November, imagine if you had that double disaster, Los Angeles, two Democrats, California, two Democrats. It would be over for any sense of hope that we can change anything in our state. So that's the first point. It's just this sense of relief, actually, that we've got that opportunity.

0: reality. I mean, it's going to be really difficult. I mean, I didn't take any break. We're fighting for the next one now because actually there's not a lot of time. That's the truth. This was a strange week where we were waiting for results and so on. But the real campaigning, I mean, obviously I was getting going and we've been doing many things already, literally from the day after the election onwards.
1: I'm glad.
0: Yesterday.
1: Yeah.
0: I was in Los Angeles with an announcement with, the Hilton Romero campaign, as we're now going to be calling it, with Gloria Romero, and so on. And there's just a lot going on, but I just want you to focus on this and everyone listening. If we think of next week as the first full week where I'm there in the race, confirmed, ready to go, there are, from next week onwards, 16 weeks until ballots go out.
1: Not a lot.
0: That's it.
1: Mm-hmm.
0: So we got to get on with this. There is no time to waste. We've got to save California. I know that everybody expects that this is not going to work.
1: Mm-hmm.
0: That's the assumption that you can see in the way that it's covered in the press. There's an assumption now. Well, that's over. Becerra's the next governor. Of course, a Democrat's going to win because it's California and that's the way it's gone and so on. You saw it in the Chamber of Commerce, unbelievably, yesterday, representing big business in California. They endorsed Javier Becerra, even though his policies are a disaster for business and mine would help business. But again, they want to suck up to who they think is the winner. That's the swamp in Sacramento. That's the corruption you're dealing with in a state where we've had 16 years of one-party rule. So we got to overcome all those expectations. And I'm absolutely ready for that. I'm excited about that. But we've got to be really clear. This is the hard part that lies ahead of us. But I'm ready.
1: I never would bet against you. You know, I think I told you last week I was doing a podcast and someone said, all right, what happens here? And I said, I would never bet against Steve Hilton because I've watched what you've done and I've watched how seriously you've taken this. And here's the thing. If we can get people to start thinking about what you just said, Steve, do you want more of the same or do you want to try something different? If we can point out some of the scandals that have followed Javier Becerra, if we can get him on the debate stage, I'm sorry, you'll wipe the floor with that guy. And with all due respect to him, I'm sure he's a nice guy, but you'd wipe the floor with him. And if you look at his website, Steve, this is where it's so interesting. I just did it again this week. If you look through his policy on his website, his solutions to California problems, he only states the problem. Homelessness. We have an affordability issue. We have to have more affordable housing. Well, how? If I talk to you, you would give me your plan for affordable housing, for homelessness, for $3 gasoline. So it is up to each and every one of us to start talking about Steve Hilton as we go out and we walk around California and we go to the grocery store, because we are the, look, you can spend $1 million, $1 trillion, $1 gazillion, whatever you want to spend on advertising, but you have an army of people who are out there talking about you. That's what we need each and every one of you to do if you're hearing our voices today.
0: You nailed it. That is it. There are more of us than they think.
1: Yep.
0: There's more Republicans. There's more conservatives. There's more people of common sense in this state who know that we need change and who want change. But this is what they do. They try and demoralize us by saying, well, it's a foregone conclusion. Becerra is going to win. Republican has no chance, etc. Right? Here are the numbers. I just want everyone to understand these numbers who's listening, because it's something that, you know, I say, if you've seen me at one of my events, you know, I say this all the time, but it's very important. There's two sets of numbers we got to remember. First of all, 57%. That was the latest number, but there's other polls showing the same sort of number, who think that the state is going in the wrong direction and needs change. Now, I know you may think, well, who the hell are the 43% who
1: think that love
0: it in the right direction? Whatever. But we don't need that. The simple point is there's a majority of Californians who want change. So that's our opportunity. And we got to tell everyone, it's a simple question. Are you happy with the way California is run? Are you happy with gas prices?
1: Mm-hmm.
0: Are you happy with grocery costs? Are you happy with homelessness? If you are, Javier Becerra is your guy because he's more of the same. But if you want change, you've got to vote Steve Hilton. That's the first point.
1: Yep.
0: The second number is the number of people who voted for President Trump in California in 2024. 6.1 million. That is the number of Californians who voted for President Trump here in our state in 2024. That is more than enough to elect me governor this year. Now, I'm comparing, of course, a presidential year.

0: year turnout with a midterm election typical turnout, but it doesn't have to be typical. We can increase the turnout if we work really hard. And that's why what you just said is so important. If there's anyone listening who voted for President Trump and then is thinking, I'm just going to sit out the governor's race because it's the midterms and I don't really bother voting. I only really vote in the president. There's a lot of people like that.
1: Yeah.
0: It's a lot of people. But we can change that. We can change it and say, don't sit this one out. If you voted for Trump in 24, you got to vote Hilton in 26. Very simple. And if that happens, I will win.
1: And I'm going to add a couple of, I'm going to add a little bit more in there, Steve, because, you know, we've all felt really strange about this election cycle. You've heard President Trump talking about you almost every single day this week. Spencer Pratt getting aced out in Los Angeles. And I know people have talked to you about having him join your campaign. I would love to see it. I think that guy is naturally blessed with campaigning. He knows how to do it. He knows how to set the media narrative. That's a great thing. But the Supreme Court has a big decision ahead of it, and we could get that decision maybe even today, maybe next week, about whether or not Election Day is Election Day. That would bring a catastrophic change to California and the way we count our votes. And it could happen in November if we have to accept every ballot on Election Day and none of this waiting for a week while ballots trickle in and all the funny business that we feel like might be happening in California. So there are some really big things that are coming, and it's a blessing that the whole country has been watching our election process. Even if we're disappointed in LA, we need to realize that there is power in shaming the people in charge here in the state.
0: That's exactly right. It's a very big change. And that whole, because this is what, look at what's been happening with these races. Everything. I mean, we spoke last week, and I said to you, and we were confident actually on election night that we had enough. We had, and you know that famous phrase, "too big to rig,"
1: right?
0: Which means you got to get too many votes on by election day for them to do any funny business. We felt that we had that, and that's why we prevailed. But once you take away the opportunity for this 7-day nonsense and votes to come in.
1: Yes.
0: Especially now we know, as I've been pointing out this week, in the law in California, you can backdate your ballot.
1: So you can ridiculous.
0: Write the date by hand. I mean, what are you talking about? So there's all of these things that we actually understand now.
1: Yeah.
0: That the whole country is watching. And the Supreme Court decision coming out of the Mississippi case, which would make Election Day, is a very big deal. And if that's in operation in November, that's a really important factor in everyone should believe this year we can do it. But I want to come back to the point. It won't if you don't vote.
1: Mm-hmm.
0: It's in our hands. There are enough voters, Republican voters. People say to me the whole time, how are you going to persuade Democrats? How are you going to persuade independents? I've got a good answer to that through my positive practical plans. First $100,000 tax-free, $3 gas, cut your electric bills in half, a home you can afford to buy. Scrap the $800 small business registration fee. 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I've got lots of positive reasons why any Democrat or any independent would vote for me. I'm not ideological, just a positive, practical, problem-solving guy with a business background who wants to get things done. So, yes, I have arguments to persuade Democrats and independents. Also to say, look, it's not about just about change. It's not healthy to have one party running everything for all this time. Balance is a good thing in our system. So those are all things that we can use to persuade Democrats and independents. But there's a basic point before that. If every Republican votes, we don't even need that.
1: Right. You take what you can get from the middle and Democrats, but if Republicans actually show up and do our job, I mean, it destroys me, Steve, when I see our voter turnout numbers. We cannot give up. We have to keep fighting. Even if you're moving to Tennessee next week, you still need to go out there and save California, because California's infection spreads to the rest of the country if we do not stop it here.
0: Exactly right. And we can change it. There are enough of us to get this done. But we have to take it seriously. And we can't just give up and assume that nothing's going to change. This is the year where it really can.
1: Yeah.
0: And that's the foundational message of my campaign, which is why I put on those words on the backdrop on election night, and it's now the slogan of my campaign: change is coming.
1: Yep.
0: We got to believe that, and act like it, and then it will happen.
1: And I'll tell you what, Steve is the strongest Republican candidate we've had in a governor's race in, well, I'm going to say since I've been paying attention to politics. So there is a chance. You just have to make it happen. And you can get involved. SteveHiltonForGovernor.com. SteveHiltonForGovernor.com. Steve Hilton X is where you can follow him on social media. And he's with us every week. Steve, thanks so much for being with us. Have a great weekend.
0: Of course.
1: Congratulations.
0: See you soon, Jen. Thank you.
1: All right, guys, as we continue, well, we will hear Carl DeMaio talk about six steps that would get Steve Hilton elected in the governor's race. You ready for it? We have it for you as your Friday Morning Answer continues at 7:04. Portions of the following are pre-recorded.
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10: 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Three straight months, as noted. 3 months average, widely considered a more reliable gauge.
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0: Now, back to the Morning Answer with Jennifer Horn.
1: That's the old dude.
2: Oh, Jerry Seinfeld.
1: What up, Seinfeld? What up? Can we get a free Palestine? Can we get a free Palestine? Come on, give us one free Palestine.
3: It doesn't exist.
0: It's the Morning Answer with Jennifer Horn.
4: Here we are, guys. Friday, finally. It is June 12th, 8 minutes past the hour. I'm Jennifer Horn. Happy to have you along today. I love a Friday.
1: Woo!
4: I love a parade.
1: Woo!
4: Anybody still love a parade? I think some people do. Anyway, we have a big announcement coming up at 7:22. I'm going to tell you, we would normally tell you 7:20, but I'm an honest sort, and it will be 7:22 when we give you the announcement.
1: Whoa.
4: So you want to set your alarm, be here at 7:20 just so you don't miss anything. But 7:22 is when the big stuff happens. We will have fanfare. There is going to be confetti. There's going to be Ric Flair.
1: Oh, yeah.
4: There's going to be a lot of wooing, a lot of aw yang. This is a big announcement, and it is coming. We are super excited about it. This is something that literally every single one of us at the Radio Ranch has been working on in some capacity for, I'm going to say, the last 3 months. So, and maybe more. And you're going to love it. So stay with us. 7:22. Big announcement coming, and it's going to be a goodie. All right. We have lots going on. We are talking about homelessness in Los Angeles. We are talking about Karen Bass and Nithya Raman squaring off in the mayor's race. What do? Do you vote for Karen Bass? Do you vote for Nithya Raman? Or do you just leave it blank? Dan, do you want to give us a poll update on that? You can, by the way, chime in on this poll at This Is TMA. You can also call us right now, 855-785-8255. Dan has been tracking the results in real time.
5: I only look at the polls that show me doing well.
6: Polls are fake. The polls are fake.
0: Here's another Morning Answer poll update.
7: Blank is in the lead right now.
4: Ha. Yep. Not blank. I could tell you, blank wins for me, too. What are you going to do? I've actually reached out to Karen Bass to see if she wants... Because, look, if you're going to vote for somebody, I know our people are not going to vote for Nithya Raman. They're just not going to do it. We don't want her stuff. We don't want it.
7: I am considering the anarchy contingent.
4: Yeah, you like it just to blow things up.
7: I'm not an LA voter, but I'm just saying, if you're a Spencer Pratt voter today, you might just be like, you know what, bleep all this.
4: If you're a Spencer Pratt voter, you're going to do one of three things. You're going to either leave it blank. Spencer will become a certified write-in candidate, which would be a great idea for him just to kind of mix things up a little bit. And then you'd write in Spencer Pratt. Or you're voting for Karen Bass.
7: Or just join him as he's wherever he goes.
4: I want Karen Bass to come here and make an argument for our votes. I put the net out last night. Karen Bass should work for Republican votes. What would she do? Let's hear it. I'm willing to open up the microphone and chat with her for a while about what she'd do for us to win us over. What do you think?
7: I'm down. We'd have to retire this.
6: Karen Bass.
7: We'd have to just stop that.
4: Oh, no. Do you think I'll call her? I'll be like, Mayor Karen Bass. Hey, Care Bear. How's it going? Do you think I could do that? I think that would be fun.
7: Yeah, I'm down. I'll play this as a liner coming into the segment. You know?
4: Yeah, I think so.
7: Yeah, good.
4: All right. So we have that going on. We also have Steve Hilton, who is just here. And Carl DeMaio said that there are six steps to elect California and elect Steve Hilton and reform California. Easily said, huh? Here it is.
8: It's official. Steve Hilton narrowly edges out Tom Steyer to make it into the runoff for the California governor's race. I'll share the plan that Steve Hilton and I unveiled today to not only help Steve Hilton win, but our entire slate of candidates and pass voter ID. 26 in 2026. So the 26 in 2026 plan is, first, we have the bold agenda, the voter ID initiative, the Save Prop 13 initiative, stop the savings tax, stop the billionaires tax. Second thing is target seats. Third, we have to get the voter guides out to all of the target voters. Fourth, we're going to canvass you making 26 contacts with the list that I specifically give you. And finally, ballot harvesting. Go to the website reformcalifornia.org. Click under volunteer to sign up as a volunteer. No one is coming to save us but you. We, working together, can get this done.
4: Okay, so Carl DeMaio says that he's got a plan. 855-785-8255. David in the Antelope Valley. Hi, David.
9: Hi, David.
10: Hey, how are we doing?
4: Good, thank you. Ooh, you should be in radio, David.
10: Oh, no. We're done.
4: We're done.
3: No, I'm retired.
4: Well, I'm just saying, your voice is very good. You've got the growl. I like it. I like it.
3: Thank you. Appreciate it.
4: Welcome. What's on your mind?
3: I heard you last night on Town Hall. Got a question here.
4: Yes.
3: You know, they kept saying, you know, turn in your ballots early, turn in your ballots early. So we turned our ballots early.
4: Yep.
3: And then the Democrats saw it. And this is what we need to, and this is the perception, this is what we need to cheat. And so helicopters are flying in ballots to overturn what the people we thought was a win. Next thing you know, we're losing like 2020 again.
4: Yeah, that's what's interesting is that you were told, we were told, I was telling people you vote early. And I still believe there is merit to that because then they don't spend the resources trying to turn you out. Because what they need to do is they need to get an early showing with those mail-in ballots. And then they need to use their resources, a.k.a. their money and their manpower, to turn out people to go on Election Day who haven't voted yet. So that's the two-prong system. Sadly, I don't know how many Republicans went day of, and I think we still have a turnout issue with Republicans, but yes, Democrats can look and see what voter response has been and go, okay, this is how many Republican votes are in. This is what we need to cheat. So it is a double-edged sword if you don't get the second part of the plan, which is turn out your voters that vote in every election early and then work your resources to turn out the low-propensity voters on Election Day. Those low-propensity voters don't show up, then you're right. You're done because Democrats know what they need to win.
3: So you're saying that what we need to do is we need to keep following up? Is that what you're saying?
4: I'm saying that high-propensity voters, people that are likely, vote early, get your votes cast. But what we and our party and the campaigns need to do is make sure that they are turning out those low-propensity voters in high numbers at the end of the election cycle in person. And that would be the way that we can get to victory. Really, truly, we all just have to vote. That's what we have to do. We all have to vote. And some people think that there's games to play and all these things, and then they stay home. We just all need to get out there, and we need to take our friends with us. Whether we go early or late, we just need to get there.
3: I got one another thing to say.
4: Sure.
3: Is 523,000 gun owners in Southern California do not vote.
4: Yeah, they should all be voting. And that's the thing where Republicans have had success in other states when they target gun groups. This is where the California GOP really needs to step it up. And if they're not going to do it, then we need to send our campaigns out there. It's a great idea. I'm going to tell Steve Hilton right now he should be targeting those voters because they don't show up over and over and over again unless you give them basically a handwritten invitation to show up and say, hey, this you need to be there. You're absolutely right. That is a great place for us to go.
3: One more other thing. 43% of the church does not vote.
4: I know.
3: 43%.
4: It's that one kills me because there is a clear choice for people of faith in California, and it certainly is not the Democrat Party right now, not in its current form. David, thanks so much for the phone call. Appreciate you. Really great insight. 855-785-8255. All right, we've got our World Cup update. Dan Dan's got more for us. Who might be sharing space at the World Cup during opening? I don't know if we call it opening day, but hey, yesterday was opening day. Today is match number one in Los Angeles. So we're going to talk about the USA and Paraguay all next. It's your Friday Morning Answer continues. And that big announcement coming up at 7:22.
9: Oh, yeah.
4: It's 7:16.
10: Stuck in traffic? We've got the answer.
11: Good morning. We start in Mid-City. A SIG alert, injury accident, 3 right lanes blocked, 10 eastbound before Robertson Boulevard. Valencia, got a SIG alert, stalled big rig, on-ramp blocked, 5 southbound from Valencia Boulevard. Brea, stall, off-ramp partially blocked, 57 northbound off-ramp to Lambert Road. South L.A., accident, left lane blocked, 110 northbound before Manchester. Claremont, debris, right lane blocked, 210 westbound before Town Avenue. And that's traffic on The Answer.
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11: Hospitality workers at SoFi Stadium have approved a new contract agreement just days before the venture's first FIFA World Cup match.
12: About 2,000 members of Unite Here Local 11 ratified the deal with food service operator Legends Global, avoiding a threatened strike. The contract includes roughly 30% increases in automatic gratuities for bartenders and servers, raises for non-tipped workers, and premium pay for major events. It also includes privacy protections tied to FIFA's accreditation process and preserves workers' rights to strike if they believe immigration enforcement activity near the stadium threatens their safety. I'm Chris Powers.
11: The U.S. men's national team faces Paraguay at SoFi Stadium at 6 p.m. tonight. The U.S. is a slight favorite. AAA says a gallon of self-serve regular is now $5.81. Statewide average is down 3 cents over the past day. In L.A. County, the average price is $5.83. Gas costs $5.70 in Orange County, $5.69 in San Bernardino County. Now here's National Weather Service meteorologist Andrew Rourke with your answer weather forecast.
13: Looking at plenty of low clouds and fog across the coast, extending locally into the San Gabriel Valley this morning. Some beaches, however, might stay cloudy all day long. High temperatures mostly in the 70s across the coast. The valleys will be a little warmer, of course, mid-80s through the lower 90s.
11: 65 L.A., 65 in Fullerton. Larry Marino in the Answer Newsroom. Larry Marino here. Troop-a-thon is underway. 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I want to do some thank yous. I want to thank listeners who have stepped out in front. Mark, who gave $250. Let's thank Scott, another $250 in. Marjorie, $200 in. $50 in from Jeff, $200 in from Jeremy. These are listeners just like you who get it, who understand the sacrifice of our brave men and women who risk their lives. I mean, we heard the story this week. Fortunately, they weren't hurt, but an Apache helicopter in the Strait of Hormuz was shot down. The pilots were rescued and are just fine, but, you know, it could have turned out differently. 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The least we can do is say thank you. 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

0: Lights, camera, morning answer. 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It's the Morning Answer with Jennifer Horn.
1: Here we are, guys. Finally Friday on the Morning Answer. It is June 12th. It is now officially by my watch 23 minutes past the hour. And I told you a big announcement is coming. And guys, here we go. I am so excited about this. You know that we work really hard around the Radio Ranch to bring you things that we hope you will find compelling, that we hope you will get excited about, that we hope you will be like, ugh, this is it, scratching that itch, because we all sometimes feel like just, you know, little ants roaming around in a big liberal jungle. Well, guess what? We have our announcement for our Town Hall 2026 Conservative Forum. And guys, when I tell you this thing is huge, Dan, how big is it?
2: Massive.
1: Massive. It is so big and so different and so fun. We are so excited to share with you a few details, and more will be coming about our Town Hall event. You have been to these events before. They are absolutely fantastic. And this year will be no exception. It's going to be different this year, guys. I'm going to tell you that our location has changed. We're going to the theater. It's the Ambassador Auditorium in Pasadena. That's where we will be for Town Hall 2026. The date has been set. The date is September 26th. Tickets are on sale right now. We've got parking as well. You can get it all at am870.info. And guys, let's give you a couple of names just to whet your appetite, shall we? This is the best part. All right. I told you that this announcement was no joke. It was not a fraudulent announcement. So let's start with the fact that it wasn't a joke. Dan, why don't you play our first headliner?
3: People pointing out fraud in your state, while I get that it's a little bit humbling, should not make you angry. It should make you want to fix the fraud. These guys, it's so telling that they get angry at the people that uncover the fraud.
4: Yeah.
3: And it's the same thing they do. It's like some Honduran illegal who should never be in this country shoots some 18-year-old in the back, and then Trump sends a tweet out and they go, look at him politicizing this. Okay.
1: California legend, icon, radio superstar, political commentator, and one of the funniest comedians I know. Guys, Adam Carolla will be at Town Hall 2026. And you think, wow, that's pretty cool. Adam Carolla, well, hold my beer. All right, hold my beer. I also said that this wouldn't be a fraudulent announcement because guess what? We crack down on fraud around here at The Answer. And the guy that leads our fight cracking down on fraud in Minnesota all the way to California.
5: How come you think here in California they're just messing up on all these voting rolls here?
6: I don't know, because I don't know what you're talking about.
5: Yeah, it says you voted in 51 elections, Doris.
6: No, not me.
5: Really?
6: I'm not no 107 years old.
5: I know.
6: I said I wasn't.
5: I just want to make sure you're not 126 years old.
6: No, I'm not.
1: Nick Shirley will be our headliner at Town Hall 2026. Guys, how about that? So here's what we know and we'll share with you so far. And when I tell you that this thing is only going to get bigger and badder in all the best ways, because we've got a lot of fun things. We're going to be announcing them over the next month. This is part of our America 250 celebration. So we're going to be doing town hall bigger and better than ever before. So literally every couple weeks now, you're going to be getting new announcements that are going to make this town hall spectacular, the biggest and best that you have ever been to. We've got a new location. That's the Ambassador Auditorium in Pasadena. The date has been set. September 26th is the date. Keep that Saturday free on your calendar. And two headliners announced so far, the comedy and political prowess of Adam Carolla.
3: Oh, yeah.
1: And the fraud-fighting man that they want to ban in California, Nick Shirley, will be live in person and available for you at Town Hall 2026. Guys, everything is up on the website right now. I highly recommend you do not wait.
3: Woo!
1: 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Adam Carolla, Nick Shirley, more names coming. 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
1: so
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2: Yeah.
1: With parking opportunities. So your whole day goes real smooth, right? You just go, Whoa. You show up, and you have a great time. And guys, let's get out there. This will be right before our election. We need to show the country, we need to show the world that California, that Southern California has fight. No matter what they do to demoralize us, no matter how they try to ban us, right, Nick Shirley? We are here, we are fighting, and get your tickets right now. 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Town Hall 2026 coming up in Pasadena, Ambassador Auditorium. It's gorgeous. Great place to see a show, the 26th of September.
3: Oh, yeah.
1: Mark it down. And just maybe, if Boss Man Rodney, Boss Man Chris, and Boss Woman Laura are feeling generous, maybe we can give away some tickets this hour. I'm going to work on that right now. So maybe you'll want to stay tuned, but get your tickets right now, am870.info. Town Hall 2026, it is on, it is ready, and we cannot wait to see you there. As we continue, the Trump MAGA Minute happens next at 7:31.
4: Stuck in traffic? We've got the answer.
7: Good morning. We start mid-city. Good news. Sig Alert canceled. Injury accident cleared. This was 10 eastbound before Robertson Boulevard. South LA got an accident. Left lane blocked. 110 northbound before Manchester. They're putting this down as a 29-minute delay. Stop-and-go traffic from El Segundo Boulevard. Cerritos got an accident. Right lane blocked. 605 southbound at South Street. 3-minute delay. Stop-and-go traffic from the 91. And that is traffic on The Answer.
4: 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Breaking news.
8: El Nino conditions have officially started. Mark Mayfield reports.
9: An El Nino happens when ocean water temperatures are at least 0.5 degrees Celsius above average for several months. The National Weather Service's Climate Prediction Center says there's a 63% chance that the pattern will become very strong from November 2026 through January 2027. Experts in California are watching this El Nino closely. Some forecasters suggest it could be as powerful as the one in 1950. For Southern California, El Nino means a greater chance of a rainy winter. For other parts of the world, it means more dry weather.
7: Testimony is expected to continue today in the trial of the man accused of setting the fire that later exploded into the deadly Palisades fire. Yesterday, the lead investigator with the Bureau of Alcohol, Tobacco, Firearms, and Explosives testified about the suspect, saying that Jonathan Rendernick used ChatGPT to create images of environmental destruction. Prosecutors claim after he lit the fire, the defendant asked the AI system, Are you at fault if a fire is lit because of your cigarette? Now here's National Weather Service meteorologist Andrew Rourke with your answer weather forecast.
10: Plenty of low clouds and fog across the coast, extending locally into the San Gabriel Valley this morning. Some beaches, however, might stay cloudy all day long. High temperatures mostly in the 70s across the coast. The valleys will be a little warmer, of course, mid-80s through the lower 90s.
7: 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Larry Marino in the Answer Newsroom.
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1: Good morning, Jennifer. Mr. Hakeem Jeffries says that the California voting results was a right-wing conspiracy. Well, if that's true, why did the right-wing lose? Is Mr. Jeffries an idiot or something?
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2: I would definitely say yes or something, sir. That's what I would say. Welcome to Friday. It is June 12th. It is 36 minutes past the hour. I'm Jennifer Horn. And guys, we promised you a big announcement. I feel like we gave you a big announcement. Town Hall 2026, it is on the books for September 26th. We have a lot planned for you, but we just released the names of our two headliners. And you know what? I'm going to blow the whistle on myself. We let it slip today. It's Adam Carolla and Nick Shirley, guys. Adam Carolla is one of the funniest guys. I had had the opportunity to see him do some comedy at an event not so long ago. Amazing. And not only is he just politically astute about what's going on in California, but he's going to be doing some of his comedy for us, which is absolutely incredible at Town Hall. Then we have Nick Shirley, the guy who is getting banned in California because he has the left on the run. He is our second headliner, kind of our main, I would say he's our grand marshal of our Town Hall parade. And we want you to be there. We've got more names coming. We have more information about the event coming. 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
2: I have consulted with the big brass around here, the big bosses. And I have a pair of tickets to give away to Town Hall right now. And I'm going to just say caller eight. Caller eight right now to The Morning Answer. You are going to Town Hall.
0: Number eight.
2: 2026 on the day the tickets opened up for sale. So this is, you'll be winning the first pair of tickets. 855-785-8255. All you have to do is call us right now and caller eight.
0: Number eight.
2: 855-785-8255. You are going to Town Hall 2026 in Pasadena. 855-785-8255. Look at that. It's like fireworks on our call board. Caller number eight right now. 855-785-8255. We will give away some tickets. In the meantime, let's jump in. It is the Trump MAGA Minute.
4: America grande, ultra best.
0: This is the Trump MAGA Minute.
5: It's pretty remarkable seeing you and Mark Cuban up there, and the fact that obviously Mark endorsed Kamala Harris back in 2020.
4: Well, he made a mistake. It was a big mistake.
6: Make America great again.
2: All right, the world waiting for what is going to happen with Iran. Yesterday, President Trump had promised a big attack. He talked about attacking Karg Island. Then he said, nope, the Iranians said that they're ready to make a deal. There could be a deal signing in Europe this weekend. And the president talked about it yesterday at the White House. Listen in.
4: Maybe soon. Maybe this weekend.
7: And has the Supreme Leader approved this deal, sir?
4: I understand the answer is yes.
7: And when this deal is signed, is the United States going to immediately lift the blockade?
4: Yes, that's true. That's part of the deal.
7: And
4: you'll have oil prices dropping like a rock.
7: And, sir, have you actually secured an agreement on the discussions about the nuclear material and the nuclear negotiations?
4: Yes, conceptually on that, and nobody's getting close to it because it's buried under a mountain.
2: All right. So that is President Trump saying that the Supreme Leader had approved the deal for no nuclear weapons. Little more from the president. He talked about a lot of countries in the area have been working on this. So as President Trump was talking about, Carg, and you heard Iran was kind of going back and forth, a lot of the countries in the region went to Iran and said, you need to do something. They put the pressure on him.
3: I've said before that Iran and the United States were close to a deal. It has not happened yet. Why are you so convinced that this time is different?
4: Because they've taken a pounding. They've taken a pounding like very few people could take, and they want to make the deal a lot more than I do. And we could have had it done the other way, I guess, but it would have taken longer. They got hit very hard recently, as you know, and I don't like to have to do things that way, but I felt it was necessary. It's a great deal for the United States and for the Middle East, and I think ultimately great for Iran because they'll be able to build up their country and their country. I really believe it's a regime change because I find these people to be much more rational than the people that are no longer with us.
2: All right. Now, yesterday, President Trump said Iran was not really excited about the idea of taking Karg Island. This is what he had to say.
4: But the straits have been open for a number of months already, and you just didn't know about it. You know, you as reporters weren't able to get it. I just announced yesterday that we brought a lot of ships through, and nobody knew about it. I guess we did a pretty good job, Peter, right? But we brought many, many ships across, and millions, hundreds of millions of barrels of oil were brought across.
7: Mr. President,
4: and there wasn't a thing that anybody could have done about that. Yeah.
7: Is the Karg Island operation off the table, and are you ruling out boots?
4: Well, now it would be. If we signed this agreement, it would be. They weren't so thrilled when they heard that that's what I would have done. And I just don't think I like it. Great. Look at Venezuela, how well that's worked out. We paid for that war many times over, and many, many times over. We have millions of barrels of oil from Venezuela going to Houston. And we're working great with the Venezuelan government. Couldn't be better. It's a real good relationship, really good relationship. Venezuela's been amazing. This is a larger situation.
2: All right. So also yesterday, President Trump had welcomed in some fishermen, some farmers, and talked about making conditions better for them and for their businesses. He also talked about Bill Pulte. Bill Pulte is his nominee to help take over a few things within his administration that, you know, he's got some vacancies at this moment. And so I want you to take a listen. That Bill Pulte has been nominated to replace Tulsi Gabbard as the director of national intelligence. This is President Trump.
3: Do you think it's unreasonable that some Republicans have concerns that he has no intelligence experience, even if he's serving in this acting role?
4: But he's intelligent, unlike a lot of other people.
3: But do you think that's right? No intelligence.
4: He's only there for a little while. He's running it for a short while we get a very talented person, Jay Clayton, in, as you know. Jay Clayton's an incredible talent, head of Sullivan and Cromwell. He was head of the SEC. He was now Southern District. I mean, nobody has better credentials. But Bill will run it for sure. Well, he's done a fantastic job at Fannie Mae, Freddie Mac. Created tremendous. It's probably worth $1 trillion now. Trillion. He's done a great job. He's a smart guy.
2: That was President Trump yesterday saying his temporary pick to lead DNI, Bill Pulte, has his confidence. All right. Caller number 8 is in. It is official. Michael in Corona. Michael, congratulations. You're going to Town Hall 2026.
8: Woo-hoo!
2: What?
8: That is exciting.
2: It is exciting. And you know what? You're the first pair of tickets that have been given away, Michael. So that makes you very, very special. It's going to be in Pasadena Ambassador Auditorium on September 26th. What do you think about the lineup that we just introduced? Now, this is only the first two names that you're getting, but we're giving you our headliners, Nick Shirley, Adam Carolla. What do you think?
8: They're two of my favorite people I ever listened to. If I get the chance, I can't wait to hear them. Nick Shirley. Blows my mind what he's doing.
2: I love it. Well, Michael, we are so happy to have you join us. All of you can do the same thing. Get your tickets right now. AM870.info, AM590.info. Michael, so excited to see you September 26th. Thanks so much for listening.
8: Thank you. Thank you so much. You're doing a great job.
2: Thank you. Have a great weekend, Michael. Appreciate you.
9: Yeah.
2: All right, 855-785-8255. 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
10: Stuck in traffic? We've got the answer.
11: Good morning. We start in South L.A. with an accident. Left lane blocked, 110 northbound before Manchester. It's a five-minute delay. Stop-and-go traffic from El Segundo Boulevard. Cerritos got an accident. Right lane blocked, 605 southbound at South Street. Stop-and-go traffic from the 91. It's a three-minute delay. Good news out of Mid-City. Signaler canceled. Injury accident cleared. This was the 10 eastbound before Robertson Boulevard. Just a one-minute delay right now. Lawndale accident, right shoulder, 405 northbound before Hawthorne. That's traffic on The Answer.
10: The Answer. Breaking news.
11: President Trump says an Iran deal should be done pretty quickly.
12: The president has said a deal would be done quickly before. Why is this different?
4: Because they've taken a pounding. They've taken a pounding like very few people could take.
12: The president talked about the high price of oil and gas because of the closure of the Strait of Hormuz.
4: When oil comes down, everything else comes down. And most importantly, we have a deal that Iran will never have a nuclear weapon, which was the whole purpose of what we had to go through to get this.
12: He believes Iran's supreme leader has signed off on a deal. Ed Donahue, Washington.
11: A program that helps low-income Californians buy fresh fruits and vegetables could run out of money this summer. The CalFresh Fruit and Vegetable EBT program provides participants with up to $60 a month for produce and assisted more than 95,000 households in May alone. Say lawmakers have not yet set aside additional funding in the budget, which is due by June 15th. Advocates are seeking $100 million. Now here's National Weather Service meteorologist Andrew Rourke with your Answer Weather forecast.
13: High temperatures mostly in the 70s across the coasts. The valleys will be a little warmer, of course, mid-80s through the lower 90s. Some beaches might stay cloudy all day long.
11: Checking our current conditions, right now it is 65 in L.A., 65 in Santa Ana. 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Father's Day next weekend, 4th of July coming up. We must hear from you if you're going to help out.
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1: Thanks for joining us. It is Friday, finally, here on The Morning Answer, June 12th, 52 minutes past the hour. Guys, our big announcement, we just started our announcement of Town Hall 2026. We've announced two names so far. We've got Adam Carolla, Nick Shirley. You never know who might also end up as one of our headliners. Joining us right now, the Sage himself. You never know. Could be the Sage. Sage. Larry Elder is here, host of the Larry Elder Show, 3 to 6 p.m. each and every day here on The Answer. Larry, good morning to you.
2: Good morning. Jennifer, what? No Graham Platner? Are you serious?
1: Well, you know, I'm saving him for myself. I'm bringing Graham to Los Angeles, and I think we're going to have to go out to dinner or something like that. So I'm being selfish. I'm keeping Graham all to myself, Larry.
2: What could be more diverse than inviting somebody with a Nazi tattoo on his chest? I mean, come on.
1: Here's the thing. You know, I was getting ready to talk to you about a couple of things that are going on here in Southern California, but the Democrats are so lost with how to reach men. They see President Trump reaching men by watching UFC fights, by going to sporting events, by just talking plainly about problems that are affecting America. Their answer to the man problem is Tim Walz, which I think you might know, didn't work out so well. And so they said, you know what? We'll go back to the drawing board. Tim Walz didn't hit. We got this guy, Graham Platner. Now that, my friend, is a real man. Tim Walz! What is wrong with them? I'm telling you, this is because men are not voting Democrat. They're putting out all these nuts.
2: And I guess they don't see anything at all, Jennifer, ironic about calling Donald Trump a Nazi for 10 years.
1: I know.
2: And then nominating for the Senate
1: a real
2: Maine,
1: one.
2: An actual Nazi with a Nazi tattoo on his chest. I mean,
1: I love it. I didn't know it was a Nazi tattoo.
2: Well, the full Nazi. Yeah, he said he didn't know it was one. And then it turns out, according to the New York Times, they interviewed several of his ex-girlfriends. He bragged about it being a Nazi tattoo.
1: Yeah, so, he said he wanted to show it was anti-American. Just what we need in the United States Senate. If I'm Susan Collins, though, you know what? I feel pretty good. I think everybody, all the Republicans want to knock this guy out of the race. I say if this is the best the Democrats have, let him stay in. Let's see what happens. Let's see what happens in Maine.
2: Yeah.
1: Okay, so let's talk about...
2: It's like the James it's like the James Tallarico guy in Texas.
1: Yeah.
2: Here you got a guy running for Senate in Texas who's a vegan.

0: who says that there are six genders, who says God is non-binary, who says he's running his campaign without any meat. I mean, you can't make this up.
1: And then he gets too much pressure from Texas because, you know, Texans like their meat. And so then you can see him forcing down forcing down some ribs or whatever the heck he was eating. It's like, it's just such a, it's laughable. It is a circus. It's, I just, I don't know. I'm a vegan. I'm running a vegan campaign. And then you see him choking down some tri-tip. It's just unreal.
2: He's a vegan.
1: Now, I was going to bring up Hunter Biden to you because I happened to see this beautiful picture of a very toothless Hunter Biden on your social media. And, you know, as Karen Bass has reminded us, to be successful, you must have teethers. And so Hunter was missing a few, but they seem to be back. And he has apparently sat for an episode of Gavin Newsom's podcast. Take a listen, Larry.
3: I'm joined today by presidential candidate Hunter Biden, 2028. Come on, Hunter.
4: No.
3: You got buzz out there than you got the president of the United States, Donald Trump, talking about your candidacy for president of the United States.
4: I had to give you a break for just one day at least. Here's the deal. I'll run, but only as your VP, because the truth of the matter is the vice president's residence is a lot cooler. It's a lot easier job too.
1: Oh my God. This guy is such a loser. These two, I can't handle it, Larry. What do you think about a Newsom-Biden ticket?
0: Well, think about what he just now said.
1: Yeah.
0: The VP is a much easier job, which is what his dad did for 8 years, meaning much easier to grift
1: it is.
0: When you're the VP than when you're the president.
1: Which we saw him do, and it's a nicer house, so he gets a cooler 10%, house.
0: 10% for the big guy.
1: That's right. Grifting's much easier when you're the vice president. You don't have to be bothered by pesky things like Iran or the economy, inflation. You could just hang out and cash in. I don't know what Newsom is thinking here. I don't know if he's like looking for clickbait, but I don't know that this helps him out in any way to have Hunter Biden out there other than to try to make fun of Trump, saying that Hunter Biden looked pretty good compared to Graham Platner, which maybe is true. Who knows?
0: Well, you know, just in general, obviously, what is Gavin Newsom's argument to the American people? You know, gas prices highest in the nation, as you know, state income tax highest in the nation, highest unemployment, people are leaving, the water management, the fire management, the homelessness. What is his argument for why American people ought to hire him? I know what I'll do. I'll put Hunter Biden on and change the subject. I guess that's what it is. You tell me. I have no idea.
1: Maybe that's what it is, just trying to get himself a little more attention. Because remember, he's been a little quiet as of late. He hasn't been saying too much. Now, today, he's going to be sitting in a box, apparently, we're hearing, with Marco Rubio at game one for America in the World Cup, USA against Paraguay. He just called Marco Rubio a complete fraud. Now, that was just a couple of weeks ago. What do you expect the conversation will go like? Because I think, of course, they're going to be friendly because they're going to have to be. But I bet you anything, Marco says, a fraud, huh? And kind of laughs it off a little bit. How does that conversation go? This could be the matchup in 2028.
0: I think Marco Rubio is going to say something to him to the effect of, you know, Gavin, what are you going to do if Kamala Harris runs? Because after all, blacks are the most loyal part of the Democratic base. Black females are even more loyal, and they love Kamala Harris. One of the first primaries is going to be South Carolina, where the majority of the primary voters on the Democratic side are black. The majority of those are black females, and they are going to really dislike you if you try to dislodge the potentially first black female president of the United States.
1: That is the problem. How are you going to do that? How do you play that game in the Democrat Party? We've talked about that before. I mean, the last time was a little different because Kamala just got pushed in there. But on a debate stage, when you've got that whole primary field up there, how do you make the argument that it's not the gay guy or it's not the black woman that's going to get the nod? It's going to be, once again, the white man.
0: That's right. It's going to be hard for Gavin Newsom. No kidding. He's going to have to explain why his policies, which are really no different than Kamala Harris's, are better for the country, and why you as a black voter should pull the lever for me instead of Kamala Harris. It's going to be a tough putt for him.
1: Yeah. I think it's going to be interesting. And just because I think it's been a part of the conversation, I kind of looked up the Poly markets last night because, I mean, that changes. But right now, Marco Rubio is considered to be the top contender to be president in 2028, followed by J.D. Vance and then Gavin Newsom in number three. Do you think that Marco Rubio does a little leapfrog over J.D. Vance, Larry, as it stands today?
0: I understand. Tell me if I'm wrong. Didn't J.D. Vance say, didn't Marco Rubio say, I'm not going to run if J.D. Vance does?
1: Yeah, they like each other. Yeah, he said that they wouldn't run against each other. But I think Marco Rubio's popularity is getting so big that maybe it would be J.D. that steps aside. I don't know. I don't know what their friendship is like.
0: Yeah, and I've also heard a rumor that J.D. may, in fact, not try to run. I don't really know, but I do know that they're friends. I think that their friendship is important. And all I know is that Marco Rubio has said on more than one occasion, if J.D. Vance runs, I'm not running. So we'll see what happens.
1: We'll see what happens. Always great to chat with you, Sage. Tune in today at 3 p.m. for the Larry Elder Show. Always LarryElder.com, and you can follow him at Larry Elder. He's here with us every Friday. Sage, we love you. Thanks so much for being with us.
0: Love you, too. My pleasure. Talk to you next week.
1: Talk to you next week. All right. That is the Sage, Larry Elder. Guys, I'm like over the moon already. Coming up next, it is Furcast Friday. And when you see Luke Skywoofer, I don't know if I'm going to make it out of here without a puppy today.
2: A dog is in the house.
1: 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So Furcast Friday, Casey Montoya joins us next as your Friday Morning Answer continues. It's 8:01. 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

0: Lights, camera, morning enter. Watch a live broadcast of the show at am870.info. Now, back to the Morning Answer with Jennifer Horn.
1: Thanks for joining us. It is Friday, finally, here on the Morning Answer. And I always love Fridays. I'm Jennifer Horn, 4 minutes past the hour. I always love Fridays, but now I'm loving Fridays even more because it is Furcast Friday, guys. And I've got my friends back in studio again. Casey Montoya is here. You know her. Weather woman extraordinaire and savior of some dogs here in Southern California. Casey, good morning to you.
2: That's right. Good morning, everyone.
1: And she's got a great organization, Fixin' Fidos. Look at the whole place is lining up outside the studio. Kim Still, also a superstar, is back with Shelter Hope Pet Shop. They're in Thousand Oaks, guys, and they do great work helping to make sure that we keep these little puppies outside of shelters, make sure that nobody gets left behind. And Kim, thanks so much for coming back this week.
3: Well, thank you, especially after last week. We had so many adoptions that were a result of you putting us on air, and we are grateful for that.
1: It makes me so happy. So why don't you guys give me an update as to what happened? Because last week we had two cuties in studio. Mm-hmm. Why don't you tell us where we are with those?
2: Yeah, we had a cute pup I was holding with a broken leg, and Kim had a very feisty chihuahua. And she says, well, the dog I was holding, was it Will? Did they change the name?
3: Yes.
2: Okay.
3: I think it's going to be Charlie.
2: Okay.
1: Oh, that's cute.
2: But that dog was adopted immediately, and it just got a lot of attention for Shelter Hope. So a lot of people called, went online, came in person to adopt. So it was very, very helpful, which is the goal of all of this. And, you know, Kim will tell you, she had gone through a dry spell with adoptions.
1: Yeah. I'm so glad that you got some action this week with these little doggies.
3: Well, you know,
1: that sounds a little weird, but you know.
3: It's important for media people like you to put us on air with these dogs. If you've got a little extra time, just give it to the dogs because they need homes. And in California, there's a crisis here, as we all know.
1: Especially this time. I mean, it always seems like this time of year, the spring and the summer, that seems to be, it's like puppy season, kitten season. I don't know if that's a real thing, but that's at least in my mind that there's a season when this, you know, nature has its way, essentially. And, you know, we get a lot of little puppies who may not have the best environment, or they may be sick, or maybe people can't afford to take care of them.
3: So true, which is why we always, when we adopt out puppies, they're completely vaccinated, which means they've had their 3 rounds of puppy shots. They've been dewormed, they've been microchipped, and they've been fixed. And there's a little scar down there that shows
1: so they're ready to go.
3: Yes.
1: I love that. And here's a couple of things. We're going to talk about our two little cuties. We've got two little boys in the studio today, and I'm looking at you, Luke Skywalker. I don't know. They're an Obi-Wan.
3: Obi-Wag.
1: Obi-Wag Kenobi. I knew I was getting there wrong. These two have the cutest faces.
2: I know. This. It's like you fall in love. You just look into the eyes and they see in your soul and you fall in love. That's what happens, is you fall in love with a puppy and then they turn into adults, but you love them so much from the bond that you have right now.
1: Absolutely. And so there's a couple things that you can do. First, you can help Shelter Hope do their job by donating money, supplies. We talked last week about food or sheets, blankets, those types of things. If you can't adopt today, helping out is really great. And you can look at shelterhopepetshop.org. Also on the website, shelterhopepetshop.org, there is the whole list of dogs that are available, and they are also cute. But tell us who's in studio today, because these guys, I've been dying to meet them, and they're adorable.
2: Oh, this one is really, really cute. The thing is, these are like bona fide mutts.
1: Yeah.
2: So you don't know exactly what they are. But, you know, someone just said that this dog looks like a lab. But
1: that's what I think. Yeah.
2: We know that this dog definitely has pug in them.
3: It came out of a pug.
2: Yeah, so we don't know.
3: It came out of a pug.
2: But the paws are bigger. So this is probably a medium-sized dog at best.
1: But and definitely that face looks like a beautiful, like golden lab.
2: It does.
1: I mean,
3: agree.
1: Just beautiful face. And if you're like me, who gets a little scared of the idea of a big lab because I'm like, oh, what am I going to do? This would be perfect. This little puppy would be perfect because he does look like he'll be about medium size.
2: Because the paw, that's how you can tell.
1: Yeah.
2: Like, I don't know.
3: Probably 25 pounds.
2: I was going to say 30 tops.
3: And he's smooth coat, which feels like really soft lab fur.
1: Yeah.
3: But he did come out of a pug. And we don't know what his daddy was. It was a hoarding situation, so there are lots of dogs on the property.
1: Look, and mom is a woman of the world. She can make her way around the neighborhood.
2: She might have made her way around the neighborhood with several dogs.
1: That's right.
2: We don't know.
3: It's very true. This one actually looks more like the mom.
1: Okay.
3: It's
2: that face.
3: Obi-Wag Kenobi. We love calling them cute names because that does get them a little bit more attention.
1: Well, and it's fun. You've got the Star Wars collection. You know, I see a few Dodgers on there. I see a bunch of different things. So tell us about Obi-Wag Kenobi, because this face on this little guy. And his eyes and... And he's kissing me right now.
3: Oh, he is so, so sweet. And he smells like a puppy. Oh. I just love it. He looks like the dog from As Good As It Gets, that Jack Nicholson movie. That's a Brussels Griffon. So like Casey said, mutt, really. This is a mutt. You mix enough dogs together and then they all start looking alike.
1: Do you find that mutts, though, I always think that they're kind of the sweetest dogs. I don't know. You agree with that?
2: I feel like they know that you rescued them, you know? Yeah. I'm a big advocate for Adopt, Don't Shop. So the reason I started my rescue is actually because an ex bought me a puppy from a breeder and I was furious. And so I loved that dog, don't get me wrong, but my rescue dogs now, like, it's different. They just know there's a different bond. They know you saved them.
1: Right. That you took them in and there's that human bond. And these dogs, look, dogs are very empathetic. And if you're, I don't know, if you're feeling a little down or lonely, look, there's a lot going on in the world. There is something about having a puppy, that little life, or a dog at home, full grown, whatever you need. But there's something about that connection that makes your day so much brighter. I can be having a hard day. I walk into my dad's house and Lindy, his dog, just comes up to me and she just starts smiling and she's happy to see me. And you're like, it's a good day again. Yeah. I mean, it really is. They are very good, I think. Not
3: dogs
1: only are we good for
3: you.
1: Them,
3: they
1: but
3: do heal you.
1: They're good for our mental health.
2: They keep you in the present moment, too.
1: Yes.
2: Yeah. So I could lose like 15 minutes of my day in the morning just waking up saying good morning to my dogs, just getting on the floor with them.
1: It's so sweet.
2: All right.
1: So these guys are available for adoption right now. And Casey, you always promise us a fur cast. I think it's going to be hot. What's happening this weekend?
2: I'm just going to say it's going to be perfect to adopt a dog.
1: I love that.
2: That's your forecast for the weekend.
1: It's perfect weather for dog adopting.
2: It really is.
1: And tell us how people can get these puppies and all of the dogs available at Shelter Hope Pet Shop, Kim.
3: Well, please visit our website, fill out an application. You'll get a phone call usually within about 2 hours, and we will grill you and make sure you're choosing the right puppy because we don't want to give you something that's not going to work out. We want it to work out.
1: We want a forever home for these little guys.
3: Exactly.
2: They really do.
3: They've already been through so much.
2: And she has the location where, you know, if you don't want a puppy but you do want to adopt, there are so many dogs at Shelter Hope Pet Shop.
1: I was looking through the whole list. I mean, you have multiple dogs. There's literally something for everybody. If you want a small dog, medium-sized dog, I mean, girl, boy, you've got everything.
2: Yeah.
1: You've got different ages from, you know, puppy to adult. So I really recommend checking out the website, shelterhopepetshop.org. And you guys, you're the experts. Talk to us about puppies. Is a puppy easy to bring into a home where there's maybe another pet? Or is it better if you're looking at puppies to maybe stick with puppies? Talk to us about the process that's particular to puppy adoption.
2: Well, before anything, puppies are a lot of work and they are a lifetime commitment. Mm-hmm. You cannot adopt a puppy and then go to work for 8 hours and leave that puppy alone in a kennel. Like the dog deserves a little more attention than that. It does.
3: No more than 2 hours in a kennel. And you really need to have a plan. I mean, if you work from home, that's good. That's a big plus. Mm-hmm. We love it when people work from home because then we can help you set up a plan with a playpen, with a schedule. Yep. I mean, you know, have a schedule for them. Know when you're going to feed them because then you're going to know when they're going to poop.
1: And right.
3: You just know
1: it makes
3: things.
1: It easier when you
3: makes
1: have a schedule.
3: Easier.
1: Like kids.
2: Yeah.
1: I mean, it is really like kids. You put them on a schedule, your whole life is a lot easier.
2: And I think when it comes to introducing to another dog, like every family is different, but I learned this the hard way. I didn't know that you were supposed to introduce a new dog outside of the home.
1: Oh.
2: Because if you let a new dog come into your dog's territory, then, you know, a little fighting can go on. Yeah.
1: Does it matter what sex they are? Do like two male dogs do better or a male-female combo? Does it matter about that at all if you're introducing a new dog?
2: I feel like no. It just depends on the dog.
3: I feel like she's correct. It depends on the temperament of the dog. Now, with puppies, you do not want to adopt two puppies from the same litter unless you're prepared to work with separate trainers on both of the puppies.
1: Interesting. Why is that?
3: Because puppies can bond to each other. Then they don't bond to you.
1: Got it.
3: So especially from the same litter. But if you adopt from separate litters, then you might be a little bit better off. But most of the trainers I work with, they say don't do it. And I've seen
1: two puppies at the same time.
3: We've actually had lots of people give us puppies because they didn't want to keep both puppies, you know, from other, you know, situations they got them from because they were not getting along.
2: But you know what? We wouldn't have these puppies if people would spay and neuter.
1: That's right. Yeah. So we should do
2: at
1: our
2: the
1: Bob
2: end of
1: Barker
2: the day. Yes.
1: Little tip of the hat to
2: help help control the pet population, have your pets spayed and neutered, and that's what we do at Fix and Fidos.
1: Well, and that's what's fantastic. And Casey, talk to us about Fix and Fidos, because that is an organization that you have put together to save puppies, to make sure that they can stay in their homes and they don't end up in these shelters, because as much as we don't want to think about it, there are still kill shelters.
2: Yeah.
1: And it still happens, and it's awful.
2: It does still happen. But you know what? It's not a sexy topic. We have to talk about it. The only solution to this crisis in California is spay and neuter. And you can go to our website, fixandfidos.org, or look me up on social media. I'm very easy to find, and so is my nonprofit. And you can learn more.
1: Yeah, absolutely. And help them out. Fixandfidos.org is where you can find Casey's nonprofit. Help her out. And I'm telling you guys, if you are in the market for the two cute little puppies, I swear, these guys are just, they've got my heart. And if I were home more, I'm very cognizant about being sure that I'd be a good dog mom. But these guys, please adopt them and then invite me over. Luke Skywalker and Obi-Wag Kenobi. And there is a whole slew of other animals. If you're looking more for an adult instead of a puppy, there are a lot of really cute dogs. How about Denzel Wolferton?
3: He's amazing. And what about Sophia? She's a 14-year-old Yorkie.
1: Oh, adorable.
2: Yeah. Low maintenance when they're older, I'm telling you.
1: You know what? That's what I put in my dating profile. Yep. No, I'm just kidding.
3: Good for you.
1: Don't have a dating profile, guys. Just kidding. All right. So shelterhopepetshop.org. shelterhopepetshop.org. 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Mm-hmm. 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And guys, Casey Montoya, Kim Sill, thank you guys so much for coming by today.
2: Thank you.
1: Thank you, Jennifer. I'm loving Forecast Fridays. Check out our social media, by the way, because we're going to post some pictures right now. At Jennifer Horn Radio, at This Is TMA, at Casey Montoya, and Shelter Hope Pet Shop, you can also find on social media. All right, as we continue, we'll be joined by Dr. Jeff Barkey. Maybe we'll talk to him about getting rid of pet allergies or something. Yeah. I don't know. We'll make it all work as we continue. It's 8:15.
4: Stuck in traffic? We've got the answer.
5: Good morning. We start in Gorman with a SIG alert. This is a hazmat situation. Off-ramp closed. This is the 5 northbound and southbound off-ramp to Quail Lake Road, a trailer that's loaded with lithium batteries. Again, both the north and southbound off-ramps are closed until further notice. South L.A. got an accident cleared. 110 northbound before Manchester. Slow traffic from Century Boulevard. That's a one-minute delay, too, to get through, and that's traffic on The Answer.
4: The Answer. Breaking news.
6: The statewide average gas price is down by 3 cents over the past day. Mark Mayfield has the latest.
7: AAA says a gallon of self-serve regular is $5.81. In Los Angeles County, the average price is $5.83. It's 9 cents less in Ventura County. Gas is $5.70 in Orange County, $5.69 in San Bernardino County, and $5.67 in Riverside County. I'm Mark Mayfield.
6: The Trump administration yanking funds from the Los Angeles Homeless Services Authority after a critical review found it couldn't account for nearly $37 million of taxpayer money. A new fraud task force led by Vice President J.D. Vance, working with HUD, uncovered the failures of the money funneled to LASA for homeless providers. Only about $14 million could be accounted for. The rest simply vanished. The California Post reported figures surfaces after a years-long lawsuit filed by the L.A. Alliance for Human Rights in 2020 demanding accountability. The HUD secretary put out a statement blasting the agency. Now here's National Weather Service meteorologist Andrew Rourke with your answer weather forecast.
8: High temperatures mostly in the 70s across the coasts. The valleys will be a little warmer, of course, mid-80s through the lower 90s. Some beaches might stay cloudy all day long.
6: Checking our current conditions, it is 67 in downtown L.A., 68 now in Anaheim. Larry Marino on The Answer with breaking news and talk you can trust. Our members of the military serving overseas are tired, lonely, and weary. They're far from home, and many have received nothing at all.
9: They don't have the comforts we do. They don't have the things that are in those care packages, and it's like a little piece of home coming to them.
10: They are on duty 24/7. 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
1: Yes, it is The Morning Answer. It is Friday, June 12th. 22 minutes past the hour. And guys, if you were with us 1 hour ago, well, let me just tell you, we made the big announcement that Town Hall 2026 is coming September 26th. And it is going to feature, well, we've released two of our headliners, Nick Shirley, the amazing fraud fighter who they want to ban here in California, and Adam Carolla, who is going to do some comedy for us, give us his political insight. He's fantastic. And they are both going to be at Town Hall this September 26th in Pasadena at the Ambassador Auditorium. Tickets are on sale right now. So call and get those tickets. Well, don't call and get those tickets. 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AM870.info, AM590.info. Get the tickets. Get to Pasadena on the 26th. You do not want to miss Town Hall 2026. All right, joining us right now, and maybe, you know what, actually, let's do this. Let's bring him in. Dr. Jeff Barkey is here. He is America's doctor. Dr. Jeff Barkey, good morning to you.
2: Jen, great to be with you. I'm hoping that America's Real Doctor will be at Town Hall 26 as well.
1: You just never know what future announcements may be had. But in the meantime, pick a number between 1 and 10, Dr. Jeff Barkey.
2: Okay, I got it.
1: Give it to me.
2: Eight.
1: Oh, that's so funny. That's the number I picked last hour. Let's do it. Caller number 8 right now.
3: Number 8.
1: You're going to have Dr. Jeff Barkey's lucky number 8. You win two tickets to Town Hall 2026. 855-785-8255. 855-785-8255. You will win tickets to Town Hall 2026. Or you can buy them right now. AM870.info. All right, Dr. Jeff Barkey, let's get to the health stories of the day. I was just reading about sunscreen. It is summer. This is really, I think, going to be our first warm, warm, warm weekend. It's going to be 90 degrees today in the San Fernando Valley. People have, there's a controversy about sunscreen. Tell us what you think. I know we need sun without sunscreen for a short amount of time. Is sunscreen ever appropriate? And then what kinds do we use? Because there's a lot of bad stuff in some sunscreens, isn't there?
2: Most sunscreen is bad. They have chemicals to block the sun. First of all, blocking the sun is not a good thing. Getting burnt, of course, I don't want people to get burnt. I want them to be exposed to sun. Sun is wonderful for our bodies. You can't achieve optimal health without the sun. Wearing sunglasses, by the way, increases the risk of getting sunburned because your body disposes itself as if it's indoors when you have sunglasses on. So if you're going to be outside for a long period of time and you want to protect yourself, ideally you wear a hat, you wear long sleeves, sun protection, sit under an umbrella. But if you have to put sunscreen on, choose very carefully. Most of the sunscreens that are on the market use chemicals to block the sun. Those chemicals are endocrine disrupting chemicals. They mimic hormones that are in your body. They are very toxic to your body. So what to use if you're going to use something? Mm-hmm. Ideally, it's mineral based, like zinc. There are companies that make a combination of tallow, beef fat, mixed with zinc. That's the way to go if you need to block the sun, if you're going to be out in the sun for a long period of time. Avoid the sweet-smelling chemicals that make you smell like you're in Hawaii. They're not healthy for you. They're not healthy for your skin. And they, I think, do more damage than good.
1: Okay, can I ask a weird question then? Because I do like those chemical smells of Hawaii. Let me ask you this, because I don't want my hormones disrupted, because God knows they're in a weird place right now, Dr. Jeff Barkey. So you know what? What about coconut oil mixed with like a mineral sunscreen? Could that work?
2: Oh, sure. If it's organic coconut oil is wonderful, great, and hydrating. I use it almost every day. And by the way, the same coconut oil you put on your body, you can cook with.
1: Yes.
2: Interesting fact. But if you just use pure coconut oil and nothing else, that coconut oil can actually magnify the effects of the skin. If it's a coconut oil-based sunscreen and it has something like zinc in it, then you are looking good. So whenever you screen for sunscreen on Amazon or wherever you go buy it, look for a sunscreen that uses zinc as the form to block the sun, not many of these chemicals that are found in the sweet-smelling Hawaii-smelling lotions that you can otherwise get.
1: Okay, so zinc is what we're looking for with sunscreen. Great. And because, again, I like to sit out in the sun if I can get 15, 20 minutes without any protection. I know that's what you said is good for vitamin D and all of that for your body. But, you know, there's some days when we're out at a lake or a pool and you need to have some protection because you don't want to get turned into a a crispy fried turkey at the beach. So that's a good thing. Now, another story out today says that it used to be that a nightly glass of wine was considered harmless. But now there's a new study out that says this daily drinking thing, not a great idea. Another summer story here. Do you have to put away that white wine or that cocktail, Dr. Jeff Barkey? What do you think about the conventional wisdom that that small glass of wine every single day might be good for your health? Is it?
2: Well, listen, I'm all for moderation, but there is no excuse to be drinking alcohol under any circumstances is not good for your health. Now, that being said, we do a lot of things that aren't good for our health. The trick here is not he who lives the longest wins. It's he who has the most meaningful, purposeful life, which is the idea. So having a glass of wine with friends, the socialization that comes with alcohol, I think that is fantastic. But alcohol is not good for you. It's a toxin. It's inflammatory. Not good for your gut, not good for your brain, etc. So just be careful and use caution when you're drinking alcohol. Don't use an excuse that somehow a little bit is good for you, but definitely use moderation and enjoy that alcohol if you must, but not under the guise of somehow this alcohol is healthy for you.
1: So I can't say that this is my only way to get resveratrol, which I just know is going to save me. That's not it, huh?
2: Now you'd need about 4 bottles of wine, red wine, to get enough resveratrol to do you any good.
1: I'm a good soldier, Dr. Barkey. I'm a good soldier.
2: Let's go. Yeah, let's go.
1: All right, moderation. We're looking for zinc in our sunscreen, and of course, we're getting out there in that sun and letting our bodies kind of taking it in every single day. I know that's one of the tenets really of your practice is getting outside, grounding yourself, maybe putting your bare feet in the ground, and that's good for your mental health and your physical body. Dr. Jeff Barkey, always great to chat with you. America's Real Doctor. He's got his own podcast. He's got books. 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And Dr. Jeff Barkey, thank you so much. We'll talk to you soon.
2: You got it. Announcement coming soon.
1: Ooh.
2: Town Hall 26.
1: I love it. All right. Do we have caller number 8 standing by? Thank you, Dr. Jeff Barkey. All right. We're going to come back.
2: It.
1: Caller number 8 right now, 855-785-8255. We'll give you our big winner next as your Friday Morning Answer continues. It's 8:30.
3: Stuck in traffic? We've got the answer.
4: Good morning. We start in Azusa with a SIG alert accident. 3 left lanes and carpool lane blocked. It's a 210 westbound after Vernon Avenue. It's a 12-minute delay. Stop traffic from Azusa. It's a car versus a semi. In Santa Ana, got an accident. Left lane blocked. 55 northbound before Edinger. A 3-minute delay. 4 cars involved. Stop and go from the 405. Costa Mesa accident. Right lane blocked. 55 northbound before Del Mar. That's traffic on The Answer.
3: 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Breaking news.
4: A new poll is out for Republican Steve Hilton and Democrat Javier Becerra in the governor's race.
5: Hilton says California desperately needs change and Becerra is more of the same.
6: I shudder to think what will happen to California if this guy wins. We are heading for the cliff and we've got to turn away from it before it's too late.
5: A new UC Berkeley Institute of Governmental Studies and an LA Times poll shows Becerra is supported by 52% of likely voters while Hilton is polling at 31%. The survey was conducted between May 19th and 24th, before both candidates advance out of the primary election. I'm Lisa Carton.
4: FBI Director Kash Patel is making terrorist attack prevention the agency's top priority during the FIFA World Cup. More from Mark Mayfield.
7: The games kicked off Thursday with the U.S. set to host 78 matches across 11 cities, including the final match in New Jersey on July 19th. According to Patel, the Joint Terrorism Task Force is fully engaged in the security planning for this tournament, and the FBI is totally determined to head off any potential incidents and ensure the safety of all during the competition.
4: Now here's National Weather Service meteorologist Andrew Rourke with your Answer Weather Forecast.
8: High temperatures today will range from the 70s to the lower 80s across the coasts, mid-80s through the lower 90s across the valleys. Overnight, look for the early arrival of those low clouds and fog covering the coast, extending locally into the San Gabriel Valley.
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2: It sure is. We thank you for joining us. It is a Friday. It is June 12th. It is 35 minutes past the hour. I'm Jennifer Horn. And guys, a couple of big announcements. Number one. We are just moments away from our world-famous Friday free-for-all. That's where you load up the phone lines, complain, compliment, comment, tell us a joke. The floor is yours. Also, an hour ago, we just told you that tickets for Town Hall 2026 are on sale right now. We announced two of our headliners. Adam Carolla, Nick Shirley will be in Pasadena at the Ambassador Auditorium September 26th. Ticket, parking, everything on sale right now. AM870.info. Congratulations to Anthony, who was caller number 8. He won a pair of tickets this hour on the program. We also have two Breakfast with Jen events. I know I'm throwing a lot at you. We've got one in Pasadena on Thursday, June 25th, and one in Moreno Valley on June 26th. 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Phew. And now it is time to check in with friend of the program, a guy who is really fighting in the California State Assembly. Assemblyman Jeff Gonzalez is here. Guys, fresh off of his primary run, you can give him a follow at ASM Jeff Gonzalez, Assemblyman Jeff Gonzalez. He represents the 36th Assembly District. Assemblyman Gonzalez, thanks so much for joining us this morning. Happy Friday to you.
3: Happy Friday, Jennifer. Thanks for having me.
2: All right. So before we jump in to some of the stuff you've been working on, just give us a little look, a take at how your race went for the assembly and just in general, some of these results in the California election. What are some of the bright spots for you?
3: Yeah, some of the bright spots is we came in first when it came to the primary. Yes, absolutely. With right now, it looks like 44% of the vote. Here's the challenge. We need our Republicans to go out there and vote. We had a low voter turnout. So if we can get our Republicans across California to get out there and vote, that will help everyone across the entire state, specifically in Imperial County, Riverside County, and San Bernardino County. We need you to get out there, tell a friend, bring seven of your friends, and get out there and vote.
2: Yeah, and I want to do a little pitch for you on your behalf, Assemblyman, because there are two races in our region that I'm really watching when it comes to the state assembly. That is your race. They're going to come at you hard. You know it. They already have been. And Leticia Castillo, who is also running in the Inland Empire. So, guys, if you can, even $5, $10, $15, $20, donate to Jeff Gonzalez or to Leticia Castillo. They are holding the line for conservatives in Sacramento. Your donations are totally appreciated. You can do it even if you're outside of the district. And then, of course, if you are in the state assembly district that is represented by Jeff Gonzalez or Leticia Castillo, get out there and vote because we need each and every one of you in the process. Assemblyman, I'm all in your court and it matters. We have to start to try to break this supermajority that Democrats have really run California with over the last several years in the Assembly and the Senate.
3: You're absolutely right. You know, it's ours to lose if we don't get out there and vote.
2: Yes.
3: And thank you for having all those comments because honestly, I look at the numbers and the numbers tell us that if our Republicans, non-party preferences, our independents, and even our moderate Democrats who voted for me, if we get out there and vote, we will be able to keep this seat and we'll be able to keep on fighting for California and common sense.
2: And that's what we need. California needs a whole big fat dose of sanity. That's for sure. All right. Let's talk about some of the things that you've been doing. The 2026-2027 budget is out for the state of California and the proposal gets rid of really, or just guts, as you say, the program that helps keep seniors and people with disabilities in their homes. So you've asked for a reversal of those cuts. Take us through what you've been working on, Assemblyman Gonzalez.
3: Absolutely. Thank you, Jennifer. So this is not a political move, if you will. This is a personal thing.
2: Mm-hmm.
3: I have a son who's 33 years old. He has severe disabilities. He has cerebral palsy with spastic quadriplegia and a seizure disorder.
2: Wow.
3: He can't walk, can't use his hands. He eats through a button on his stomach, and he's nonverbal. He requires round-the-clock care. both from my nurses that come to our house and from my wife and I when I'm back home from Sacramento. Mm-hmm. I've got the 4 a.m. shift. So it's important that this in-home supportive services continues. Look, people talk about fraud, and yes, there's fraud, but there's folks like us who are doing the right thing, and we're making sure we're taking care of the most vulnerable. So thousands of families across California rely on services that allow someone like my son, RJ, to live safely in our home instead of living in a hospital or faraway care. It's IHSS, which is in-home supportive services. I don't advocate on it because it's politically popular. I advocate for it because I've lived it.
4: Yeah.
3: My wife and I are the ones who have to wake up in the middle of the night to clean a diaper mm-hmm. for a 33-year-old man, make sure his G-tube is good. Families are caring for loved ones with disabilities. They already face enormous challenges. And by the way, here's a statistic. 80% of marriages fail when they have a severely disabled family member.
4: Yeah, that's so a tremendous amount of pressure.
3: It's a tremendous amount of pressure. And when politicians talk about cuts, they're talking about real people. They're talking about kids like, or adults, and kids like my son RJ, and seniors, and veterans, and Californians who depend on these services to survive and maintain their independence. So we're not asking for special treatment as caregivers. We're just asking for the support needed to care for our loved ones with dignity. And, you know, Jennifer, I came to Sacramento. Go ahead, please.
4: Oh, no, I think it's so important what you're talking about, because this isn't political. This is just about common sense. And of course, California wants to make cuts, but we want to make cuts in services that don't serve people. All of the fraud that is ruining the state of California. When it comes to programs like this, and I can't speak from total experience of what you and your wife have gone through, but my uncle is caring for his wife, for my aunt, and she requires constant care as well. She is confined to her bed. It is incredibly difficult on my uncle. He lives in an area where there aren't a ton of caretakers, and programs that have helped him along the way mean everything, because otherwise you have to make some really awful choices for both the patient and the family. And so I just applaud you for that, because it's not one that's going to win you political points with Republicans or Democrats, but it's going to win you people's understanding, because you're actually living the situation, Assemblyman.
3: Absolutely. You know, Jennifer, I served in the Marine Corps for 21 years, 4 combat tours, 2 to Iraq, 2 to Afghanistan, served all over the world. One of the things that I know of, and what my dad and mom taught me, is not only do you fight for your family, your faith, for your country, but you fight for those who don't have a voice. And this is one of those fights. As long as I serve in the legislature, I will continue to fight for my son, whether in the legislature or not. For families with disabilities, for veterans, for seniors, I'll continue to do that and continue fighting for California, because that's how God built me. I'm built to be a warrior, and you mess with my family, you mess with me, and that's why this Marine is in Sacramento.
4: And in the last moment, you spoke about your service, and thank you for that, truly, from the bottom of our hearts. We appreciate your service, both in the Assembly and in the Marine Corps. But you've got a bill that I know has also been really exciting for you, Assembly Bill 2022, expanding property tax exemptions for 100% disabled veterans. And that actually had some good news this week. You want to tell us about that, Assemblyman?
3: Sure, absolutely. This impacts our 100% disabled veterans with respect to property tax. Some of them get 100% of their property tax completely dismissed, or they don't have to pay for it, and others up to 50%. So we got it through the Assembly, and we just got it out of the tax and revenue in the Senate. So it is moving through. But let's be clear. Once it gets past the Senate, and we needed to get past the Senate by having every single veteran and family member reach out to their state representatives, we need the governor to sign it. We need to apply the pressure to make sure that the governor signs it, because this is just a start. This is just a scraps, if you will. We need to get this signed, and we need to continue fighting for it. So it's gotten out of the assembly. It's gotten through one of the first committees in the Senate, but we've still got a long fight to go, and we need everyone to join in.
4: Well, I love it. I love what you're doing. And if you can, help support Assemblyman Jeff Gonzalez. He is one the Democrats in Sacramento are targeting. So help him out in his campaign. If you are in his district, get out there and vote. ASM Jeff Gonzalez is where you can find him on X. And he represents California's 36th Assembly District. We will talk to you again soon, Assemblyman. Thanks so much for being with us and have a great weekend.
3: Thank you, Jennifer. You too.
4: All right. That was Assemblyman Jeff Gonzalez with us. Now, guys, if you are getting ready, it is time to start those phone calls for our world famous Friday free for all. Your thoughts unscreened for content. You can complain, compliment, comment, tell us a joke. The floor is yours. One thought only. Got to keep it clean, keep it pithy, keep it moving. But you can talk about anything. Elections, fraud, Iran. What you're doing this weekend, Father's Day plans, that's next weekend, whatever you got, 855-785-8255. Load up those phone lines right now, 855-785-8255. And guys, I always am excited to tell you about what I learned from my friend Alex Abkarian. We just had dinner together this week. It was absolutely fantastic. We had such a great time. I was with Alex and his business partner, Mark. They co-founded Allegiance Gold to help you, to make you understand how gold, silver, precious metals can help you in retirement, help protect you against inflation, and provide really a legacy for you and your family. 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That's 844-790-9191 for Allegiance Gold. All right, guys, it's time. World famous Friday free-for-all. Call to complain, compliment, comment, tell us a joke, anything you want. 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Let's load them up. We've got four lines open, guys. 855-785-8255. 855-785-8255. 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As your Friday morning answer continues, it's 848.
0: Stuck in traffic? We've got the answer.
5: Good morning. We start in Azusa. A Sig Alert accident. Three left lanes and carpool lane blocked. 210 westbound after Vernon Avenue. A 10-minute delay. Stop traffic from Azusa Avenue. It's a car versus a semi. Santa Ana got an accident cleared. 55 northbound before Edinger. And Gorman's still dealing with that Sig Alert. It's a hazmat situation. An on-and-off ramp for Quail Lake Drive is affected. This is the 5. It's a trailer loaded with lithium batteries. And that's traffic on the answer.
0: The answer. Breaking news.
5: Here's the season for pomp and circumstance and a whole lot of stress for students. Free Tennis explains.
6: According to the Bureau of Labor Statistics, about 61% of high school graduates will advance to college with a big old bag of stress. Psychology Today says that struggle is real, with a high percentage of first-year students reporting the most stress, anxiety, and depression. They say it's a combination of things: picking a major, navigating classes, social dynamics, and the cost. I'm Bree Tennis.
5: Visitors at Six Flags Magic Mountain got some unexpected and unwanted excitement when a palm tree burst into flames. It happened yesterday when a tree under the X2 roller coaster caught fire just after noon. The fire spread to other areas and quickly burned about a half acre. Crews were able to quickly extinguish the blaze. There were no reports of injuries and the park was not evacuated. The cause of the fire remains under investigation. Long Beach authorities have recovered the body of a young girl who was swept out to sea earlier this week. The child was in the water Tuesday with her mother and young brother when all three were pulled to the ocean. Now here's National Weather Service meteorologist Andrew Rourke with your answer weather forecast.

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1: 68 LA in Fullerton, Larry Marino in the Answer Newsroom. Larry Marino here. Troop-a-thon is underway. 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I want to do some thank yous. I want to thank listeners who have stepped out in front. Mark, who gave $250. Let's thank Scott, another $250 in. Marjorie, $200 in. $50 in from Jeff, $200 in from Jeremy. These are listeners just like you who get it, who understand the sacrifice of our brave men and women who risk their lives. I mean, we heard the story this week. Fortunately, they weren't hurt, but an Apache helicopter in the Strait of Hormuz was shot down. The pilots were rescued and are just fine, but, you know, it could have turned out differently. They knowingly risked their lives to protect our interests all over the world. The least we can do is say thank you. 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
7: He's used us in amazing ways. He's used you in amazing ways. 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

0: weekend, guys. Two headliners announced so far. Nick Shirley, the fraud buster that makes California Democrats shake in their boots, and Adam Carolla, comedian, legend, political analyst. 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All right, we're going to do a one-minute obituary. 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All right. Josh Jacobs with a 30-second obituary on Margaret Carey. Take
1: Josh
0: it away.
1: Josh Jacobs is a popular guy.
0: Josh Aruni.
2: I mean, a lot more than that, but Margaret Carey was born Peggy Lynch in 1929. Recently celebrated her 97th birthday. She was a Disney legend. She was in a lot of movies. She was in the very first sitcom ever called The Ruggles, and she was the model for Tinkerbell for Walt Disney Productions version of Peter Pan. And she went to a lot of Disney conventions, had over different dialects. She had did lots of voiceover work. She had like 48 different dialects. Later on, she worked for Salem Media here in Los Angeles for 12 years, where she had the Points for Profit, which helped local businesses, local charities. And she had something called the Fundamentals of Speaking.
0: Oh, that's cute.
2: And she was loved at Disney conventions, and she's definitely going to be missed.
0: Absolutely.
2: Rest in Jesus, Margaret Carey.
0: Absolutely. All right, let's get into it. We won't even run the theme. It's a world-famous Friday free-for-all. Bill and La Cunyata, you're up first. Hey, Bill.
3: Hi, Jen. Secretary of State Marco Rubio has been kicking so many Democrat butts at congressional hearings that Hollywood has released a TV pilot with Joe Pesci as Rubio. It's called Good Guy. So you think my shoes are too big, huh? Like a little clown or something? Do I amuse you? I get more crap from you whack jobs than I do from them freaking Ayatollahs.
0: I love it. Thank you, Bill. James in Garden Grove. Hi, James.
4: Hello. Nice to talk to me again. A couple weeks ago, you said you wanted a little laugh on Friday, so here it is. Ha, ha, ha.
0: Thank you. Thank you, James. I really appreciate you fulfilling all my wants and desires. Nancy in Santa Monica. Hey, Nancy.
5: Oh, hi. Thank you for taking my call. I really appreciate it. Good morning. I know that Anthony was caller 8 and won 2 tickets, but I was wondering if you can make an exception and give out 2 more tickets.
0: Yes. Congratulations, Nancy.
5: Woo!
0: You know what? You win 2 tickets to Town Hall 2026. Are you stoked?
5: Yes, I am. Thank you so much. Times are tough, and I'd like to show up. And
0: all
5: I'll
0: right.
5: Like to do some-
0: I'm putting you on hold, Radar. I'll get to you. Congratulations. Get those Town Hall tickets. AM870.info, AM590.info. Scott in the high desert. Hey, Scott.
6: Hey, good morning, Jen. Yeah, the NGOs in this state need to wise up and form a union. That way they can collectively bargain for better prices for all those fraudulent votes.
0: Amen to that. Dale in Long Beach. 5 seconds, Dale.
7: Iran has no uranium deposits. Make sure they don't get any more.
0: All right. Brent in Los Angeles. 30 seconds, Brent.
8: Warrior Unicorn Jen, what do Los Angeles MAGAteers do? 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MAGAteers march proudly and patriotically to their voting booths with big, beautiful Marxalots and write in huge Trump letters on their ballots.
1: Time has expired.
8: Spencer Pratt.
0: Spencer Pratt. All right, real quick, Harold. 5 seconds. Go, Harold.
9: Yeah, our dumb president said the war is over. And
0: it might be this weekend. All right. Thanks so much for joining us. We got through all of it. How about that? Get your Town Hall tickets. Nick Shirley, Adam Carolla, our headliners. 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Guys, have a great Friday and a great weekend. Alex Marlowe is next. It's 9 o'clock.
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11: 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Bye-bye.
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11: With SRN News, I'm Bob Agnew in Washington. Today's SpaceX IPO set to make Elon Musk the world's first ever trillionaire.
12: Elon Musk is officially the world's first trillionaire on paper after the rocket, satellite, and AI company SpaceX raised a record $75 billion in its initial public offering. Once the stock debuts on the NASDAQ, market makers will begin matching buy and sell orders to find an opening price as the world's most valuable private company ceases to be private. Unusually, SpaceX priced its IPO at a fixed $135 share. SpaceX will raise around $75 billion, comprising 555 million shares, with an anticipated market capitalization of $1.75 trillion. Bernie Bennett reporting.
11: On Wall Street, investors appear optimistic this Friday. Right now, the Dow is up 348 points, the NASDAQ up by about 22. This is SRN News.
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11: Well, it's the Happiness Hour on the Dennis Prager Show, and I welcome you. All right, here we go. Come on, Sean. Here we go, everybody. Alan, don't listen. It's the happy, happy, happy, happy hour. Yes, it is. It's the happy, happy, happy, happy hour. Hi, everybody. It's the happiness hour. Every week at this time, come hella high water. Whatever it might be, we devote an hour every week at this time to the subject of happiness. Because happy people make the world better. And because we have a moral obligation to be happy, we owe it to everyone in our lives, our spouses, our children, our parents, our friends, our co-workers, the person we sit next to on an airplane. You ever sit next to a person on the plane who was sour? It's not a fun trip. So imagine somebody you have to live with or be related to. Now I'm going to turn it all the way around 180 degrees and tell you that the opposite is also true, that good people are more happy. How do you like that? And certainly, even more clearly, the mean-spirited ones are less happy. The people who do more good in daily relations, in the micro realm, in the personal realm, are usually the ones who are happier. Now, there's a question of which comes first, the chicken or the egg. Is it that they're happier and therefore they are more good? Or they are do more good, they are kinder, and therefore they are more happy? And the answer is both.
14: 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I put myself in his capable hands. 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
21: The Alex Marlowe Show. We got a hot one today because a lot of news is breaking. We've got the SpaceX IPO. I'll give you some updates about what we know so far about that. We've got an Iran deal that's apparently coming through. The art of the deal, perhaps. Perhaps the last surge in bombings that took place earlier this week were just pushing Iran over the edge to get a deal done. I've got details on that for you as well. Plus a ton of Carmelo Anthony stuff, just shocking videos, continue to emerge online of people who think that basically certain types of people are allowed to commit murder if they murder the certain types of people. I'll expand on what I mean by that in a little bit. Let's talk SpaceX a little bit. IPO just took place. SPCX is how it is going to be in your stock ticker. Pop 20%, biggest IPO ever. And on paper, Elon Musk is a trillionaire, first trillionaire in world history. And I'll tell you that he's not liquid a trillion, though, guys. Think about it. He couldn't. I mean, come on. How liquid could he be? Maybe a couple hundred billion? Not even close to a trillion liquid. So just keep that in mind, those of you who are super excited about this news. It's amazing stuff. He's a one-of-one entrepreneur and certainly a one-of-one marketer. We've never seen any marketer like this in the history of the world. And that's relevant to the SpaceX IPO. I'll give you some of the IPO details and where things could get interesting as time goes on. But it was $135 per share, which is a fixed price. This is unusual. It's Musk doing something that only he could pull off. And the share sold 555 million shares, which raised about $75 billion, which was also a record, with an evaluation of $1.75 to $1.77 trillion at the IPO price. NASDAQ opens up at 150 to 165 in early trading, has already popped 20%. Since then, huge allocation for individual investors like Robinhood, Charles Schwab, Fidelity. And just huge demand for this. The demand is huge because everyone knows that not only is perhaps this a great product because Musk has a record of creating great products, he also has some really not great products like the Boring Company where he, you know, drills holes underneath LA that are useless. But he's had some products that have, you know, Tesla became one of the biggest car companies in the country. I think the biggest in the country. So he certainly had some big wins. But then there's also the fact that he's got this huge cult following of people who think he is God's gift. And so those people are going to buy. So it seemed like a smart buy, at least initially at the outset. And a lot of this, a lot of the long-term value, though, is going to be tied to some specific things that they're creating in their tech. And I'll talk about that a little bit because what's, I think, is the most interesting thing is that there are a lot of bearish views about this stock, in particular with Morningstar. They have their equity analysis, which is some of the fairest around, actually thinks the value of this stock is probably closer to $63 a share. So a 53% discount from the IPO price and significantly discounted from what it's trading at now for normal people.
2: And this is because they're weighing different probabilities that the company will bottom out versus probability that it'll hit a moonshot, the most optimistic scenario. They think the most optimistic scenario is the stock will be about $154, and that's based off a $1.97 trillion market cap. That's their moonshot scenario. It's already now at a market cap over $2 trillion with initial trading. So this is, and Morningstar believes it's only a 7% probability that'll be fulfilled. There are others that are much rosier. Oppenheimer thinks that a 12 to 18 month price of $190, so with 40% upside, that is a that's what they're forecasting. So, and there's all sorts of prognostications in between. And part of it is because of the nature of the tech itself. A lot of this relies on specific types of tech that may or may not come to fruition anytime soon. And in particular, it comes with these rockets that need to be reusable very quickly. And then also whether or not Musk can get data centers in outer space, which is one of the things he's been promising, is that getting these data centers that all of us hate, none of us like the data centers being built in our backyard. I'm looking at you, middle America, who keeps having these data centers imposed upon you. All of that, people don't want those. And Musk is saying we can get them into outer space. Well, how quickly can you do that? If you can do that quickly, that seems like that would be a good business. But also a lot of what is going on with this company is predicated on Musk's promise that we're going to get human beings living on Mars and being able to stay on Mars. And so for me, this is where things get interesting because I think that's 100% hype. I don't think we're living on Mars. I feel like just the nature of getting to Mars itself is inherently problematic. I think it takes something like 6 months just to get to Mars. So if it's going to, that means people are going to have to want to live in a tube for 6 months just to get there. And then when we're there, how do we have any sort of functioning society aside from just the hyper curious, most adventurous and wealthiest people on the planet? Who's going to want to do that? What interest is it in our space program to do that if we're relying only on government contracts? I just don't see the mathing on that one. But if you're someone who is as optimistic about this stuff as Musk, which I think is largely genuine and largely hype, I think it's a combo with him because I do think that he consistently tries to prove the impossible. And I don't think that that's totally out of left field, but I think a lot of it is hype and marketing because it's made him $1 trillion, literally $1 trillion doing that type of stuff. I just don't see that happening. And I don't really see a big imperative that we need to, I think if anything is a threat to civilization on Earth, it's man. It's not necessarily some sort of a meteor wiping us out. I don't really see an imperative for us to be multiplanetary and we should be focused inward and fixing stuff here. So I will say that from people I know, and I mentioned this on the show, I've got a fair number of rocket scientists in the family on my wife's side, and they think the SpaceX tech is just fantastic. They're just consistently blown away by everything that they see coming out of this company. But the question is, what is the business model? A lot of what SpaceX does is they put these satellites in space to give internet. I love that. It sounds like a fantastic product. I know I have people in rural America in my life rely on it, particularly when there are outages. I know people in war-torn regions. It would be nice if there were all these SpaceX internet providers over Iran when Iran was slaughtering all its civilians. It'd be great to get internet up so that people could communicate during those times. I think that's great. But is that a marketable product? Is that a product that makes the company worth a couple $1 trillion? I don't know. I loved watching the space, just like the rest of us, the SpaceX rocket getting caught by the two metal arms as it floats down to planet Earth. Amazing stuff. The idea of a reusable rocket, amazing, absolutely amazing. I don't know what the use case is in terms of making it a business that's worth $2 trillion. I do not know, but Musk has proved all the haters and doubters wrong many times before. So I'm not a hater, but I'm certainly a doubter in this. And I'm very curious to see where this is going to go from there. But that's kind of where we're at right now. But $1 trillion, I did look up, has there ever been a trillionaire? And feel free to email me aloha@alexmarlow.com. According to just a quick back of the napkin math, trying to look at some historical figures who were super wealthy over time from all over the world. And I'm adjusting for inflation, obviously. But looking at places like, you know, the Mali Empire, Genghis Khan, I couldn't actually, Augustus Caesar, who could have been the richest people of all time? I don't know if we got there. I don't know if there's any evidence out there there's ever been a human being with $1 trillion. So what will Musk do with his trillions? I don't know. I think he's going to build rocket ships. I think that's number one. So I think that's the first thing he would do if he had $1 trillion. I think he would make sure that he was building all the rocket ships he could. That does seem like his main source of influence and interest. So I think he'll be doing that. But then other than that, what will he do with his trillions? And it'd be pretty cool if he stayed in the political realm and started to fund a lot of stuff, because we need so much help. We need so much help on the right. And I mention this over and over again, how the left is so thoroughly funded. And it really is a incredible business to just be a left-wing activist, because if you think about how much astroturf there is on the left where people are able to sustain themselves with all sorts of different billionaire funding. We think about the George Soroses, but he's just the beginning. There's Lorene Powell Jobs, who benefits from all the Apple money. So many people with Facebook money fund the institutional left. The Sandler Foundation, banking money, which funds ProPublica and all these other things that are live to attack Justice Thomas and Justice Alito. I go through a ton of them in Breaking the Law. I was thinking of doing this. I really want to make a big list of all the billionaire funders who are ruining the country. But we need to get our own, because that's the system, is the way it works. So hopefully Musk stays on a team conservative, team MAGA. But $1 trillion is a ton of money. And the SpaceX tech, this could be his best company. So we will see how that goes. And it will be a huge curiosity to see what happens from there. All right, we'll get into the Iran war details when we come back. Is peace upon us? I'll be right back. This is The Marlowe Show.

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3: Warning, warning, warning. We have a studio meltdown. Hi, everybody. It's Friday. We have a lot to do here. I'm Jennifer Horne. It is June 12th. We just announced town hall tickets. 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
12: All right, for the 30th time in about the last 38 shows, I'm announcing to you that we could have peace in Iran. I mean, I can't help but chuckle at this because I do feel like I'm doing this every day. Some of you are even getting in the comments mocking me for it a little bit, but that's okay. You can do that. So Trump is apparently on the verge of peace with Iran. There was a senior White House official that just held court with reporters just a couple hours ago. We had a top reporter at Breitbart, Matthew Boyle, was on the call for us. And so he sent me all the details that were on the verge of reporting at Breitbart News. So you're getting this cutting edge fresh. We're about to post this. Those of you who are listening live to the show about what could be in the peace deal that is being forged that apparently Iran has just about agreed to, which, again, I will believe it when I see it, but looking pretty good at the outset. Here's the main deal points that we are told from the White House are coming. First of all, Iran is going to be prevented from ever acquiring a nuclear weapon. Again, this is already we're talking about we're a little bit in performance mode here because there's no way that we can ensure they'll never get it ever. But we're starting off with a certainly it's going to be a long period of them not having it. Long-term commitment, no specific year deadline that I saw, but there's going to be a long-term commitment for Iran not to procure and build a nuclear weapon. We're taking immediate action via the IAEA, the International Atomic Energy Association, which is associated with the UN, which I don't trust, but I do think that they're probably the only people who could help us with this. They're going to be involved with the technical destruction and removal of the nuclear dust. Strong verification protocol is going to be put in place. And so some of the differences between this and the Obama deal is there are no sunsets, according to the White House, which, again, I'll believe it when I see it. No upfront financial incentives or weak sanctions. So this was emphasized by the White House team that these are stronger points than Obama's deal. And the deal is being framed to media as the antidote to the JCPOA. And it's going to eliminate stockpiles that are that the prior deal permitted to a certain extent. And there'll be heavy verification with a big emphasis from the White House team that there'll be rigorous and constant verification. Okay, ending regional terrorism and a broader peace in the region. Iran's got to stop funding terrorism. Again, one of those red lines from President Trump that I've been discussing on the show really since the war began was don't fund terror in the region. This includes a ceasefire in Lebanon. Hezbollah has to stop attacking Israel, and Israel is only going to respond if they are provoked. And that's tough to do because, you know, they're next door neighbors and Hezbollah wants to destroy Israel. They're right next door. So that's but that language seems fine to me. And then economic sanctions relief is explicitly tied to Iran being a good actor in the region. So this includes arming Hezbollah. How we're going to verify all this stuff? This is why the White House is emphasizing they're really going to be focused on that. All right. So the Strait of Hormuz, maritime access. Iran is going to fully open the strait, unrestricted commercial passage and no tolls. I think this is a missed opportunity. I think there should be a toll. Iran can take some of it. We take some of it. But that's cool. I get it. That ship sailed a long time ago, literally and figuratively. Our blockade is going to get lifted as well. And there'll be some more technical and tactical steps that are going to be required that I will sort out with you over time. But anyway, they want to get the ship traffic going. So sanctions relief and economic incentives are all going to be performance based. So no upfront money, zero money or relief upon signing. This is very tough. So I love it if Trump can pull it off. But this is why I think we saw so much bombing earlier this week is because specifically this, because it is a huge leverage point for us because the Iranians are just going to want money the second they sign. And I like the idea of them not getting it. So a relief is strictly going to be tied to verifiable benchmarks, removal of enriched uranium, remove the enriched uranium, get it destroyed. You get some relief. You decommission nuclear facilities, you get more relief. seems very simple, seems very pragmatic, and I love to see it. And if Iran replies, it's going to gain sanctions relief, and the ability to achieve economic prosperity is the way the White House is wording it. I hope the Iranians buy into that. Gulf companies can invest in Iranian oil and gas infrastructure if benchmarks are met, but only if benchmarks are met. The goal is to reward Iran for acting normal. So also there was a lot of emphasis, it sounds like, in this call from the White House, that there's a long-term strategic vision of fundamentally remaking the Middle East, transforming Iran from a terrorist threat into a peaceful and economically prosperous, reasonable participant. And I do think this is genuine. I know this sounds like the sort of thing that you're supposed to say if you're an administration trying to broker a global peace, but I genuinely believe this. I think Trump thinks this is the key to global peace, is global commerce. And I think that's why we look at the Treasury Department as being so integral to our national security. So there could be broader engagement, broader use of energy resources in the area, but the success depends on sustained pressure on Iran to comply. And Israel's going to have to help out on this. I'm sure they'll be very skeptical. But overall, apparently a memorandum of understanding is imminent, and we will keep you posted here on the Marlo Show at Breitbart News and my colleagues in Salem as well. We'll be right back.
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14: President Trump calls off new military strikes on Iran hours after threatening to escalate the war.
15: President Trump says a deal to end the Iran conflict is close without giving details. The president spoke from the Oval Office on Thursday. Hours earlier, the president threatened major strikes on Iran. Mr. Trump also threatened to seize control of Iran's oil and gas industries, as escalating attacks between both countries push the Mideast closer to full-scale war.
14: That's Washington correspondent Andrew Stewart reporting. The president's threats come after U.S. and Iran traded strikes for a second straight day. The Trump administration is yanking funding from the Los Angeles Homeless Services Authority. Mark Mayfield has the story.
16: That's coming after a critical review found it couldn't account for nearly $37 million of taxpayer money. It was reportedly uncovered by a new task force led by the Department of Housing and Urban Development and Vice President J.D. Vance. Of the money sent to LASA for homeless providers, the White House claims only about $14 million can be accounted for. I'm Mark Mayfield.
14: The rest of the money simply vanished. The California Post reporting figures surfaced after a year-long lawsuit filed by the L.A. Alliance for Human Rights in 2000 demanding accountability. HUD Secretary Scott Turner blasted the agency. Now here's National Weather Service meteorologist Andrew Rourke with your Answer weather forecast.
17: Looking at plenty of low clouds and fog across the coast, extending locally into the San Gabriel Valley this morning. These low clouds will slowly burn off towards the coast during the day. Some beaches, however, might stay cloudy all day long. High temperatures mostly in the 70s across the coast. The valleys will be a little warmer, of course, mid-80s through the lower 90s.
14: Right now, 71 LA, 71 in Anaheim. 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
8: With SRN News, I'm Bob Agnew in Washington. With the United States and Iran moving towards signing a new agreement to end the current war, one Republican on Capitol Hill saying he wants to see the fine print before any deal is finalized. On the Salem News program this week on Capitol Hill with Tony Perkins, U.S. Senator Lindsey Graham of South Carolina says he's concerned that initial reports say the agreement would allow so-called civilian enrichment of uranium to continue.
9: If there's any enrichment program allowed in the Trump deal, if they can enrich anywhere for any reason, that's a bad deal in my view. They will cheat after Trump leaves. So there's a lot of details to be fleshed out. But Israel's concerned, and quite frankly, I am too. I hope for a good deal. I pray for a good deal. But if it's not a good deal, I will say so.
8: Things are booming on Wall Street right now. The Dow is up by 403 points, NASDAQ up by 80. This is SRN News.
10: Hey, it's Pastor Scott. You know, I've been talking to you about sleep apnea issues and snoring. And, you know, sleep apnea is something that a lot of people have it. If you snore, you probably have it. And listen, it can cause 177 different illnesses and diseases. Heart disease, stroke, Alzheimer's, ED, lots of different things that people are dealing with. And I had terrible snoring and I had sleep apnea. And I didn't want to have all those other things. And I also didn't want a CPAP machine. You've got the dirty hoses and all of that. So I went to go see Dr. Eddie Simon right here in Los Angeles. You can call him at 892-SMILE. And he created this. 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It just pulls my jaw in the right position and holds my tongue in a certain way. It's comfortable. 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I don't snore at all. I breathe easily. I don't have the sleep apnea or the snoring. I'm grateful. My wife is grateful. And you can be too. Call Dr. Eddie Simon, 892-SMILE, or go online to tmjexpert.com, tmjexpert.com.

0: Saturday nights are a lot more fun with a moment of Zen on AM 870 The Answer. Host Zen Sam's guest this week, plastic surgeon Dr. Charles Galanis, EVP of Marketing for Bosque Ranch, Megan Celaya, sexual wellness expert Dr. John Leonardo, founder of Super Debate, John Connor, co-founder of Debater Hub, John Hines, CEO of Diamond Lake, Brian J. Esposito, and Sadri Alexander of Malia Hotels International. 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
8: 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If Metcalf had been black and Carmelo Anthony white, different verdict. No evidence of that whatsoever. Neither the defense nor the prosecution said race had anything to do with the encounter. The defense argued self-defense. So why then are we talking about it?
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9: In a time of division and distrust, clarity matters more than ever. This is where common sense meets conviction. 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
10: Morning, Orient, evening, Grace, America. I'm Hugh Hewitt. It's going to be quite a weekend of news, especially on the Iran-U.S. MOU front. I spent time Friday with a senior administration official getting briefed about this, as did many other journalists of the Beltway Department. More on that later. I begin, however, with John Ellis, editor-in-chief of News Items, because this weekend brings us news from across the world, including in Switzerland. John, I did not know this until you told me. Switzerland might put a cap on the number of people who can live there. Won't that just absolutely reject the EU's come one, come all rules? Oh, I think you're muted, John. Yep.
11: Excuse me.
10: There you go.
11: I think right now the population in Switzerland is 9.1 million people. There's a referendum on the ballot, the voting is on Sunday, that would cap the population at 10 million. If the population gets to 9.5 million, things tighten up a bit. Rules essentially on asylum and family reunification. If it gets to 10 million, according to this referendum, then what's called the Free Movement of Persons Agreement, which is an EU agreement and enables people to work and study and live in Switzerland, that would be broken. So it's an enormously important vote, not just for Switzerland or the people of Switzerland, but also for the EU, because it's a sort of mini breakup. It's kind of a mini Brexit, if you will. And it's a real test of, European politics, essentially. So it's one to watch very closely, I think. And the good news about the Swiss is it's not California, so we'll know the results almost immediately.
10: Well, now, would the EU take immediate exception were it to pass? Do they throw down the gauntlet like they did on the Brexit negotiations if Switzerland even leans towards an EU-busting measure like this?
11: I don't think so, because I think that Switzerland is an important, economic engine of the EU, although, despite its small numbers, it's a very successful country. So I think, Brussels would have 1,000 meetings and you and I are bored to death.
10: All right, let's go further around the world to North Korea, where Xi Jinping has gone to meet Kim Jong-un, not Kim Jong-un going to Beijing to meet Xi Jinping. That's kind of a role reversal, isn't it?
11: Well, Xi is famous for not wanting to go anywhere, right? He's a man who likes to sleep in his own bed. So the fact that he's going, the leader of a major power is going to the leader of a, albeit nuclear, minor power is, I think everybody was surprised by that. And the reason, of course, is that Russia has been wooing Kim, and they've been doing a lot of work together. The North Koreans have provided troops for the Ukraine war, and Russia reportedly has supplied North Korea with, quote, nuclear expertise. The Russians and the Chinese are supposedly in sync as a kind of a love arrangement, as it was once called. But the fact is that Xi looks upon Putin and the nation of Russia as a sort of second team player. So the fact that Putin is cozying up with Kim annoys Xi, and thus Xi has gone to North Korea to say, I think, to Kim, get with the program. Russia may be your friend, but we're your next door neighbor.
10: All right, now let's come to domestic politics. You sent me a Pew Research Center self-diagnosis, and Pew does good work, mm-hmm. and they've always done good work, and they break people into 9 different categories. I took the quiz, and I ended up exactly where I would guess I would be, pragmatic and polite right. I'm not sure where you were.
11: You and
10: John.
11: Me both. Well,
10: yeah, okay.
11: No, you and me both.
10: So why do you like this, and why do you urge people, and I will try and post a link over on my X account. Why do you like it so much? What do you think it does that other self-diagnostic polls do?
11: I don't know that it's all that important, but I think it's helpful in the sense that right now we have blue, red, and sort of purple, right? That's sort of how people think about politics. This is a little bit more, the electorate is obviously a lot more complex than just blue, red, and purple. And this is, a good effort to say, well, what is the electorate really like? When you take the quiz, which I urge people to do, it's fun. There are questions that you think, well, that's trying to put me in a category, right, that I don't really fit with. It's not perfect, but it's a more complex portrait of the electorate that I think is, good. I mean,
10: it's a spectrum. It's a spectrum, and that's what I like about it, is it doesn't, you're not red or blue. It's got gentle evolutions from category to category, which would actually be a better way to think about American politics than Republican and Democrat, red, blue, and purple. However, I would like to meet some people who scored on the far left, the Bernie Sanders people. You are writing about Bernie Sanders today, as Matt Continetti did today in the Wall Street Journal. I don't know if you saw Matt's It's the Age of Sanders 2 article, in which he says, yeah, it's the age of Trump, but it's the age of Sanders, in which Sanders effectively took over the Democratic Party in ways small and unnoticed, but very nevertheless very, very real, and not just in New Jersey congressional districts, but Senate races across the country.
11: Yeah, he stood by Graham Plattner up in Maine when everybody else was running for cover. Plattner blew the doors off in the Democratic primary, got more than 70% of the vote. I don't think Bernie Sanders engineered that, but he was certainly the beneficiary of the press coverage, let's put it that way. But the fact of the matter is, it's a very interesting fact about Bernie Sanders, which is Gallup does the survey of, you know, newsmakers. Do you have a favorable or unfavorable opinion of these newsmakers? And there are, you know, 12 or 14 of them. There are only two that have a net positive. One is Pope Leo, and the other is Bernie Sanders. Everybody else is negative. So he's portrayed as this, you know, cranky old left-wing guy with big mittens or whatever, but he's a force. And in the Democratic Party, he's head and shoulders above the others. I mean, if you put up Bernie Sanders in a poll, I'm not sure that in an election this would work, but in a poll, if you put Bernie Sanders up against all of the people that are running or supposedly running for the Democratic presidential nomination, he would slaughter them 2-1, now, 3-1. I mean,
10: let's talk. I agree with that, but let's talk about Graham Plattner a little bit. I like to think I know Maine a little bit. I've lived other places longer, California, Ohio, Virginia. But then I've lived in Maine more than I've lived in Massachusetts, Michigan, or D.C. Those are the only places I've actually lived. So I've lived in Maine a considerable bit. And I think Susan Collins is St. Susan, and that there's a silent Susan vote in November because she's made 10,000 votes in a row. She's a moderate. She votes for the state. She gets stuff done. She's on the Intel Committee with Angus King, the only state in the union that has two senators on the Intel Committee because they're both so respected and trusted. Do you really think Plattner, with his Nazi tattoo and his domestic abuse and who knows what he put on Kick, is going to beat Susan Collins?
11: I think it's possible. I think that Susan Collins has a terrific record to run on, and she has delivered more federal largesse than any legislator in the history of Maine. There's a reporter who did a survey of it, a historical review of it. It's astonishing what she's done for the state. So if she runs on that, then she should win. What's happening is that people in Maine, a lot of the voters in Maine, get the sense that the system, quote unquote, is trying to kill him. And, you know, he's become an underdog story. And every time you have an underdog story, you have to pay attention.
10: Well, the system up until now has been the Democratic Party. They're the one. Janet Mills unearthed the oppo on him first. I don't think the Republicans will find the Kick messages until conveniently September or October. Do you?
11: I think they've already started negative. And I think that's the mistake. I think if they're going to make a mistake, if you run Susan Collins as somebody who is very effective, served the state well, respected, etc., then she should win. Because in 2020, when President Trump was losing Maine by 10 points, she was winning it by 9. That's astonishing. But the underdog story is the one to watch.
10: News items from John Ellis. Begin your morning with it 6 days a week. It's invaluable. It is well worth the subscription. Find it at Substack News Items. John Ellis. Just Google it. Thank you, John. I'll be right back, America, with Eli Lake. Don't go anywhere.
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16: 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Here's one from today. It says a U.S. military helicopter flying over the Strait of Hormuz went down Monday, but the two pilots on board are fine, President Trump said. It's unclear why the aircraft went down in the major shipping waterway. 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
17: 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They call you Nazis for supporting the president. 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
10: Welcome back, America. I'm Hugh Hewitt. Eli Lake is with the Free Press, and he has a great new breaking history today about one of the more annoying people in the media, Mr. Parsi. But I'm going to go right to the roller coaster Iran deal. Eli, earlier today, a senior administration official on background, had a conference call with a bunch of the people who take national security seriously. And the end result of that was, for me, I was a bit more reassured. I'm very assured that the Iranian propaganda is crap. But I do believe that they believe all of the uranium, the 3.6% and the highly enriched, was at the three sites that were destroyed, and that an inspections regime will encompass Pickaxe Mountain. Not so sure about missile limits, but I heard a lot of detail, but a lot of vagueness, too. What's your understanding after 1,000 reporters have been briefed today?
18: Well, I mean, I've also seen the senior official transcript. I was not on that call, but colleague sent it over to me. And I think the most important thing is that what we got from that official, who we have to be careful here, but represents, let's just say, the part of the administration that is more dovish, for lack of a better word, on these matters, make assurances that there would be no deliverables in terms of sanctions relief or cash to Iran until they delivered on nuclear, on proxies, and on the Strait of Hormuz. So that's important, that they're not being paid simply to negotiate, and that they're not being paid just for doing something that shouldn't have been done in the first place, which is reopening the Strait of Hormuz. So I'll put that in the somewhat reassuring category. What I'm worried about is, you know, if this turns into a long-term deal, and the phrase that was used by that senior administration official was, this will be a long-term peace for the region, you're never going to get a long-term peace if these people are in power. So if Trump can get a deal to open the strait, and again, that's not great, because the Iranians can close it whenever they want. They can say, they can threaten, and they can drive insurance up. So I still think that there needs to be some sort of military solution there. But if you can get stabilized gasoline prices and give America and its allies time to replenish our stocks of interceptors and precision munitions, which is a real issue, Q, and we've talked about on the show before, with the understanding that America, or maybe just Israel, and the United Arab Emirates will at some point finish the job, and hopefully the Iranian people will finish the job. Maybe not in a year, maybe in a year and a half, but let's keep that in mind as the ultimate thing. But we can't, having a long-term deal with these fanatics and terrorists is just not going to work. So it's wishful thinking, and I worry that Trump is going to you know, sort of grab the shiny object instead of thinking kind of in the long-term sense and strategically.
10: Okay, couple of points from that transcript, which you've seen. The senior administration official noted, Israel, there will be a ceasefire in Lebanon, but if Hezbollah shoots it, Israel gets to shoot at Hezbollah. That's the whole game right there, because Israel's in place to hold the peace if they don't have those directed thing. So that's a big deal for me. Number two, John Roberts.
18: Israeli forces get to say, Israel gets to say south of Latani. Their forces remain in. Okay, that's important. All right.
10: Number two, the John Roberts of Fox News he had the best question because it was the shortest. Who are you talking to? Senior administration official did not say, could not say, said we want to reserve the, you know, I don't know, the privacy of the people we're dealing with. That's not reassuring, because we don't know who they're dealing with. But the good news is, I asked about Pickack Mountain, and after a little bit of back and forth, what are you talking about? Well, the one they're digging that's so deep that our massive ordnance penetrator can't get to it, said, oh, yeah, that's on the table. That's the four sites. There's a fourth site on the table for inspections. Okay. If we get inspections of the other three and Pickax, isn't that a big win?
18: Yes, and also, by the way, combine that big win. Never lose sight of the fact that we also destroyed so much of the program. There's so many of their top scientists have been killed. So the idea that they could break out, this is why you can't compare it to Obama's JCPOA, because what Obama did was legitimize a program they built illicitly, and then it gave them a green light to continue to make better and more efficient centrifuges, et cetera, et cetera. What Trump did is destroy and take away the program built up under the JCPOA and before the JCPOA, and so they are much farther away from putting a warhead on a ballistic missile at this point. So it's like, I'm not saying that the nuclear issue isn't important. Of course it's important, but it's not, you can't compare it to where Obama was, because most of that program is rubble to Trump and Israel's credit at this point.
10: And senior administration official also brought up the fact that missiles are on the table. Let me ask you about the glaring. I thought the Achilles heel of JCPOA was the inspections regime, which wasn't. The Iranians just declared military bases off limits. They wouldn't let the IAEA go where there were suspected sites. Do you think we will not make the same mistake again? It's like no sanctions relief until we have IAEA people on the ground at the three bomb sites and in Pickaxe Mountain.
18: Yeah, I don't. I'm very worried about this because if we say, "All right, we're gonna halt the sanctions relief, or we're putting the sanctions back on, or we're gonna freeze the unfrozen account that you were counting on," then they'll just shoot at a tanker in the Strait of Hormuz. So they've got leverage in that respect, and that's why ultimately the way to think about this is a limited. I mean, I think it would almost be better to have a limited deal that at least kind of, you know, has some opening of the Strait of Hormuz than to get into anything long-term, because eventually the strategic interest of the world, not just America, and the region is for this regime to be over, and they were very close to, I think they were really teetering at the end of 2025, and we got to just sort of focus on that. That's what we need to come back to. So,
10: all right, so I do want to give a plug to your new Breaking History podcast with Jay Solomon on Iran's favorite Washington pundit. I don't know much about Trita Parsi, but what I now know because of your podcast is don't believe anything he said. What's he doing in the country?
18: First of all, isn't it weird that you keep getting a green card for 25 years? I mean, the point of the green card is, like, if you're going to be a permanent, like, where, you don't want to be a citizen? Or can you? Or maybe he knows he won't be allowed to be a citizen? How is that happening? So that's point number one. And point number two is, when I originally did stuff on him, like, more than 15 years ago, I did a big piece for the Washington Times when I was there. I couldn't find the money connection, like, from the state of Iran or Iranian businesses. But I definitely found activities that Trita Parsi was engaged in, setting up meetings with Iran's ambassador to the UN at the time, Javad Zarif, and he was doing that when Javad Zarif was the foreign minister. They, you know, he was with their delegation during the negotiations on the nuclear deal. So, you know, this is a guy who then puts on another hat and he goes on, you know, CNN or Evening News and pretends to be some sort of, you know, academic analyst, when in fact I think he's very much part of the messaging machine for the Iranians.
10: I am persuaded he is. I don't follow him. I don't listen to him. I've always got my sources very carefully aligned on Iran. But it's a great episode of Breaking History. You and Jay did a good job. I want everyone to go and listen to it. Eli Lake, follow him on X at Eli Lake. Read him at the...
9: The Answer. Breaking news.
16: Hospitality workers at SoFi Stadium have approved a new contract agreement just days before the venture's first FIFA World Cup match.
19: About 2,000 members of Unite Here Local 11 ratified the deal with food service operator Legends Global, avoiding a threatened strike. The contract includes roughly 30% increases in automatic gratuities for bartenders and servers, raises for non-tipped workers, and premium pay for major events. It also includes privacy protections tied to FIFA's accreditation process and preserves workers' rights to strike if they believe immigration enforcement activity near the stadium threatens their safety. I'm Chris Powers.
16: The U.S. men's national team faces Paraguay at SoFi Stadium at 6 p.m. tonight. The U.S. is a slight favorite. AAA says a gallon of self-serve regular is now $5.81. The statewide average is down 3 cents over the past day. In L.A. County, the average price is $5.83. Gas costs $5.70 in Orange County, $5.69 in San Bernardino County. A pedestrian is dead after being shot by a CHP officer on the 101 freeway in downtown L.A. The shooting happened about 7:30 yesterday morning near 4th Street. Reports say the suspect was armed with a hammer. The investigation caused a closure of the freeway. It was the second major traffic jam caused by a police shooting on an L.A. freeway in under a week. Now here's National Weather Service meteorologist Andrew Rourke with your Answer weather forecast.
20: High temperatures today will range from the 70s to the lower 80s across the coasts, mid-80s through the lower 90s across the valleys. Overnight, look for the early arrival of those low clouds and fog covering the coast, extending locally into the San Gabriel Valley.
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2: .com. Any dog food better.
28: And then the real reason I wanted to bring it up was this documentary is a reminder to me, someone who did not live through them, of just how bizarre the 1970s were in the United States of America. I mean, truly bizarre. The New Age, spirituality, the cultish aspects of American life in the 1970s, of course the costumes, but also kind of the griminess of America in the 1970s, it all comes through, and it's just fascinating. I mean, I wanted to just briefly write, what was up? What was going on? I said to my wife last night, was there something in the water in the 1970s?
10: Welcome back, America. That's Matt Continetti on the Commentary Podcast yesterday, slandering my decade. If you cut a boomer, do we not bleed? If you rip on a boomer's high school and college years, do we not reel backwards in dismay? Honestly, Matt, et tu Continetti? Don't you know any 70s people?
28: You're gonna appear on your show and argue for the normalcy of the 1970s, Hugh?
10: I have exhibit one. I came prepared. Here's a clip from a 1970 football game, the Steelers and the Browns, where you see Mean Joe Ging kicking a Browns right where it hurts, and no one gets penalized in this game. Then we have a fist. That's real football. That was wrong.
28: That
10: with
28: is
10: that,
28: real
10: Matt
28: football.
10: Connery.
28: I'll grant you that, and of course it's the Nixon era as well. So there was this double story happening. On one level, you had the silent majority and the new majority, and Nixon meeting Elvis, late stage Elvis, in the White House, and the real NFL football you just played on. But then you have kind of the nutso new age spirituality, the me decade, as Tom Wolfe called it, and bands like Earth, Wind, and Fire, which I love, and the new documentary about Earth, Wind, and Fire is why I went on that little rant there on the Commentary Podcast. It's an extraordinary decade, and I should say, too, Hugh, you know this book. There's a great book by David Frum called How We Got Here, The History of the 1970s, and I think that's always worth reading as well.
10: Well, there were serial killers. I'll grant you that. There were a lot of serial killers. But there was the best music. And we'll continue that conversation in segment number two. I did hear Earth, Wind, and Fire live at the Beach Ball in Carlsbad. It's the loudest room I have ever been in, Matt, because I got like 1,000 instruments in that band. But you did persuade me to go and find this documentary. Before we turn to serious subjects, What's its title again? And Barack Obama, does he narrate just the beginning or the entirety?
28: The Obamas are spokespeople. They're narrating part of the documentary, not the entirety of it, but they're among the experts quoted. The documentary is called Earth, Wind, and Fire, and then there's a more complicated subtitle, but it's appearing on HBO Max, and it's one of a series of music documentaries that are produced and directed by Questlove, the drummer. And he's a very good filmmaker. I've enjoyed all of the documentaries he's put out, including this one.
10: I'll return to that in segment three. Let's go to the big story of the weekend. A senior administration official briefed on background this morning, a few journalists who are interested in the subject in detail. And I was asked immediately afterwards by Stuart Varney, what'd you think? I said, well, I'm a bit reassured. And Stuart said, that's interesting. I said, well, yeah, it's just a bit, because there's a lot of details missing, Matt. And the roller coaster is... I guess vertigo-inducing? What do you make of this?
28: Yeah, whiplash isn't really quite the right word to describe. We need something whiplash squared to describe what's going on with our Iran policy and this phony ceasefire. To go from Fox and Friends this yesterday morning, where we were about to invade Karg Island, to just a few hours later saying that the deal was imminent, peace was at hand, was a wake-up call. And then we go from news of the deal, which of course reassured markets, to a very, I think, appropriate post on Truth Social by President Trump earlier today, where he said, look, the Iranians are double talkers, they're putting out propaganda, they need to get their act together. I am still skeptical a deal will happen, Hugh. I have to tell you, I'm reserving judgment on any agreement until there is an actual agreement that everyone can read. And that's not just a question of being briefed by various sources contrasting different narratives coming from Tehran or Washington, D.C. And the reason I remain skeptical is you have two nations whose interests are fundamentally different. The interest of the Iranian regime is survival and resistance. And the interest of the United States is to open the Strait of Hormuz and to end the Iranian nuclear program. How those two interests reconcile, I can't see, and we haven't seen it happen yet.
10: Yeah, and before we can get to the trust but verify portion, we have to read first, and then we can trust and verify. I'll talk with Matt during the break. He'll be back. More defense from back continuity of his slander on the 70s when we come back. Don't go anywhere.

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8: And the boys were all planning for a fall.
9: Welcome back, America. I'm Hugh Hewitt. Little Lily Rosemary and the Jack Arts music to bump us into the final segment of this hour. I'm telling you, if you haven't listened to Blood on the Tracks, it is the album to listen to if you want to know the 70s, Matt Continetti. 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I know Matt Continetti loves the Relief Factor spots here as well, and I take it every day, and tomorrow is my long trundle between 8 and 10. I don't know quite how long. Little calf strain from going up the Fetching Mrs. Hewitt's mountain last weekend. But I carry in curcumin, resveratrol, and omega. 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They're booming. 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

0: 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Coming up, Ben Domenech of The Daily Wire and Fox News. Don't go anywhere. The Big Ben podcast was great this week. Stick around. Ben will join me next on The Hugh Hewitt Show.
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1: Hey, it's Pastor Scott. 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
3: SRN News, I'm Bob Agnew in Washington. Elon Musk has become the world's first ever trillionaire. Investors snatch up IPO shares of his SpaceX rocket company today. He says the real goal is to make life multi-planetary.
4: We want to be able to take anyone who wants to go to the moon, anyone who wants to go to Mars, or anywhere in the solar system, and maybe beyond the solar system at some point. We want to be able to take you there. Not just a few astronauts. I mean, you.
3: Expensive, if ambitious, goals. Musk says SpaceX is going public because it needs more money to fund its ambitions of putting satellites and data centers in space and eventually establishing a colony of people living on Mars. One victim was killed, 10 others injured today when a gunman opened fire in Midland, Texas. Police say the gunman was later killed. On Wall Street, the Dow right now up by about 336 points. The high-tech NASDAQ up by 54. This is SRN News.
5: This is Ed Morrissey of HotAir.com for Town Hall. The Iranian regime has waged war against the United States for nearly 47 years. The president clearly thought that we had sufficiently weakened the regime and he'd be able to strike a deal. Indeed, he spent 60 days trying, but the shootdown of our Apache helicopter may have changed things. The Iranian regime has given Trump plenty of reasons to walk away from the negotiating table, starting from the very first hours of the so-called ceasefire in the Persian Gulf. Tahiti violated the agreement from the very start, imposing an extortionate fee system for sailing through the international waters of the Strait of Hormuz and firing on commercial vessels that refused to comply. Trump has invested a lot of his credibility and trust in the IRGC's negotiations. Now, however, Trump sounds as though he suddenly woke up to the sunk cost fallacy, saying they've taken too long and now they will have to pay the price. I've said it before, I'll say it again. This war has to be fought to the finish. I'm Ed Morrissey.
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14: Are you listening? Listening.
15: Morning glory and evening grace, America. I'm Hugh Hewitt. Got a couple of hits on Fox today. John Roberts and I were talking after I did a segment on the Department of Justice owning up via various FOIA documents to their war on parents 5 years ago. We talked about the senior administration official call this morning. Here's that clip from John Roberts earlier this afternoon, American at Reports, cut number two.
16: All right, let me pick up on what I mentioned just a second ago. You and I and many of our colleagues were on a conference call with a senior administration official this morning regarding the memorandum of understanding with Iran. We talked and asked questions of this official for about an hour. What's your sense? Is peace at hand, or is there still a long way to go?
15: I'm still processing it, John. A couple of reactions. One, you had the best question, which was, who are you talking to? And I love the way that you phrased it, because we didn't get an answer to who are you talking to. And then I want to know, the inspection regime, which was promised, is it going to extend to everything? And I think the answer we got was yes, including Pickaxe Mountain.
16: Right.
15: And then I think the senior administration official was a little bit less comfortable talking about the 3.6% stockpile of uranium and the missiles. So I left it a bit reassured that it's not a giveaway, but a very much focused on the details when they come out.
16: You know, while we didn't get actual names from the senior administration official, that person did tell us that they were talking to the political leadership in Iran, and they were also talking to the IRGC, which I found interesting,
15: right?
16: Because the IRGC has drawn such a hard line here. Maybe they're softening up a bit.
15: That's what I heard, too.
16: We'll see in the days ahead, Hugh. Great to catch up with you.
15: It was a fascinating Barry Beltway experience today, because the administration knows it's going to have to sell the MOU. And that tells me, number one, that it's not going to be self-evidently a great deal. It's not going to be self-evidently a bad one either, if the senior administration official is even close to being on the mark. And I expect the senior administration official is. Backgrounders aren't given to mislead. They're given to illumine. Sometimes they don't illumine as much as the journos want, but we did learn a considerable amount, and serious questions from serious people, and the pros, like John, just cut through it and get right to, okay, who are you talking to? Is this, the best questions are the shortest questions. The best questions are the shortest questions. I wish people in Congress would learn that. earlier, right after that call, I was on Fox Business with Stuart Varney. Cut number one.
14: Gentleman on the right-hand side of the screen is a newcomer to this program. He's not been on very often before, but his name is Hugh Hewitt. Okay, Hugh, deal or no deal? How do you see things playing out with Iran?
17: Well, good morning, Stuart. I am ambivalent at this point. Senior administration official briefing this morning emphasized that Iran gets nothing until they give something. But the devil will be in the details over these 60 days of negotiations. So it's pretty hard to say, you know, thumbs up or thumbs down yet, as there's just too much uncertainty. But I do believe they'll be moving forward this weekend towards the 60-day phase that the president has talked about. At the end of that 60 days, could go back to Connecticut, could go back to a closed strait, it could go back to a blockade. But the first steps and reciprocity being stressed this morning, that's a bit reassuring.
14: Okay, a bit reassuring. Okay, can't say better than that at this point. Next one, Hugh. In your latest op-ed, you're looking ahead to 2028 and the Republican Party's successor to President Trump. You say you wouldn't be surprised by a large Republican field. Okay, in your opinion, who are the top contenders for the White House?
17: Well, thank you for reading it, Sue. I will tell you this. No vice president just gets it by acclamation unless you're Kamala Harris. And President Biden is obviously infirm and the country knows it. Then they hand it to you. Every other sitting or past vice president who's quested for the nomination in the years after a incumbent is termed out has drawn a challenger. Al Gore most recently and Bill Bradley. But you go back to George H.W. Bush in 88. He drew Bob Dole and Walter Mondale, drew Gary Hart. So I expect at least Governor DeSantis, Vice President Vance is the front runner, I think quite obviously and broadly agreed. But I would expect Governor DeSantis to get in, Governor Kemp of Georgia. I would expect former Governor Youngkin in that race, former Secretary of State and CIA Director Mike Pompeo in that race. And then there are always senators who've got ambition. So you look over there and there's Ted Cruz. Look over there and there's Dave McCormick, who's kind of a sleeper. If you were going to pick a horse in the Derby that was, you know, 30-1 odds, it would be Dave McCormick. And then there are, of course, people who will come out of left field and maybe from the cabinet. Secretary Rubio, yeah. Secretary Burgum. They wanted to be president before. That means usually you don't lose that itch. You try again when the door is open.
14: Any of the people that you mentioned would continue the Trump legacy. They'd be continuing Trump, not his style, but his policies, right?
17: Well, yeah, the style is the key. I believe very much in what left-winger David Axelrod has described as the personality transfer test, which means we Americans tend to vote for an opposite personality, not so much as politics, when we change out an incumbent two-termer. And so President Trump, who has been very loud and very emphatic and very bold and very Trump, would be replaced by a quieter, more careful, more detail-oriented, maybe elder statesman governing type who would be much more low-key, wouldn't be holding the kind of press conferences you and I love, where we get a lot of stuff to work with, something quieter. So all of those people on those lists fit that model.
14: In the news business, we'll miss him. Hugh Hewitt, thank you very much indeed for being with us, as always. We'll see you soon. Thanks, Hugh.
15: He's absolutely right. Stuart, we will miss him. We being those of us who do an hour, 2 hours, 3 hours of broadcasting a day, will miss Donald Trump, except we won't have to miss him. He's not going to go anywhere. He's just going to hold forth from Bedford or from Mar-a-Lago as a president emeritus. And Trump acolytes, Trump legatees, whoever is the Marcus Anthony to the Trump Caesar will step up. And it might be the vice president. It might be somebody else. But it's hard to figure out who it's going to be. Because he hadn't told us, and he might change his mind. And a lot of people who used to be with him are not with him. You know, Marjorie Taylor Greene, Ralph Norman, Bob Good, the knucklehead Congress is almost all gone. Nancy Mace, they're almost all gone from Congress now. Matt Gaetz, I don't know if he's still with him. I don't know if the president wants Matt Gaetz anywhere near him anymore. But the MAGA movement, which is not NatCon, not ReaganCon. It's a synthesis of many kinds of center-right people, including moderate Republicans who are pragmatic but are not easily offended by New Yorker style and New Yorker language, are guys who like to take in the Knicks game and guys who break norms You know, they're going to have a UFC fight at the White House. Now, I'm not going to watch that. Hey, generally, you know, are you going to watch that thing? I'm not a UFC guy. Are you going to watch the UFC fight?
18: I'm not really a UFC guy either. I may watch it just for a couple minutes to see what it's like. But no, I'm not gonna spend a lot of time on it.
15: I was wondering if you were talking about it last night on the after show, also known as Dwayne's World, which is only available to Universe subscribers. Got to go to the HughHewitt.com and hit the 99¢ a month trial offer. I saw Lilacs in his white T-shirt and you in your blue laughing hysterically. What was that all about?
18: We were doing a Magnificent Seven, or seven stories that are kind of below the fold, if you will, of the paper. For good reason. And there was one story about a guy in Atlanta who got picked up because he was in a stolen pool cleaning truck.
15: Oh, that's not it. No, it was the lady who admitted to drinking 3 liters of vodka.
18: Oh, okay. Well, that was the number three story. That was,
15: and
18: yes.
15: Putting googly eyes on something. I couldn't believe it. I had to read out. The sound wasn't on, but I looked over and it said, woman who swallowed 3 liters of vodka. I don't even know how much that is. I don't drink.
18: Three liters of vodka is pretty much Kamala Harris's resting debate face.
15: Well, it's the, as she pled guilty to sticking googly eyes.
18: Yes.
15: And
18: there,
15: so,
18: yes, there was a.
15: Lilacs was doing this. And so I think he must have loved the story when you start doing this.
18: Well, he kind of cried foul with the story, saying that it was hard for him to believe. Because she was also under the influence of MDNA, and what we were laughing at, this was a blue statue down in Australia that's worth I don't know how many millions of dollars, but it was this modern art statue on the street. Didn't have a face necessarily; it was just called the Blue Blob. That's what the statue was called, and she got 3 liters of vodka in her, which James was thinking, you know, that's a lot of vodka.
15: That's like a toxic level.
18: That is a lot of vodka. And so,
15: now, I want to play one at you. Here is the new Global War on Terror Memorial design.
18: Uh-huh.
15: Harley, the picture. I don't know if he's got it.
18: Yeah, we have.
15: There it is. All right. This is the worst thing I've ever seen.
18: It looks like a James Bond villain lair.
15: Well said. That is the ugliest thing I've ever seen. That cannot be. You know, we lost 7,000, more than 7,000 men and women dead, 50,000 wounded. Many of them have been on this show twice a year over the years, and they do not deserve the remnants of the planet Krypton crashing into Earth.
18: The designers of that looked at the designers of Barack Obama's Azkaban library and said, hold my beer.
15: Maybe. Or they might have been the woman who drank the 3 liters of vodka and the googly eyes. I'll be right back, America. Stay tuned. It's the Hugh Hewitt Show.
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15: Welcome back, America. I'm Hugh Hewitt. Drawing on a song reference, a hymn reference, and Shannon Bream's brand new book, Nothing is Impossible with God. Now, you know Shannon is the hard, question-asking, tough follow-up Fox News Sunday host, and is the chief legal correspondent at Fox News. But she's also the author of 4 previous books about her life and faith. And now this one, Nothing is Impossible with God. And I know her as the most delightful person to welcome people onto set. Shannon, I did not know, though, about your deep Christian faith until I read this book. And that may just be, you know, ships passing in the bookstore. But when did you make the decision to go public about being an evangelical?
25: Well, Hugh, thank you for having me. You know what? It's been at the center of my life for as long as I can remember. I grew up in a household that was very faith-centered. There was a time along the way in my career that I was encouraged to be less, quote, Jesus-y, less churchy. And I might have kind of tamped it down there for a little bit, not leading with that as much. But there came a point where I felt real conviction about that. Like, listen, if this really is the moral compass and the center of my life, I've got to just be organic about that, be transparent and joyful about that. And I just kind of at some point said, I'm not going to apologize for it. I'm just going to be who I am. And I'm really glad that it's connected with other people through these books and just, you know, every opportunity to share faith.
15: Well, I think that especially Nothing is Impossible with God is going to end up as the study book for thousands of book studies at tens of thousands of churches across the country. Let me also tell you, though, I had never even heard of fingerprint dystrophy until I read your intro. It's a chronic condition. You've got it under control now. How long did it take to get it under control? Because it sounds awful.
25: Yeah, it's really difficult. I lived with chronic pain for, you know, really a couple of years before I at least started to get it under control. And it took me a while to get diagnosed. And I think everybody can relate to something like that, a struggle in your life, whether it's you or someone that you love. It may be emotional pain. It may be physical pain, as it was in my case. It led to both. But it was a really, really difficult, dark place. I would say the toughest point in my life, feeling like I was surviving sometimes a minute at a time, an hour at a time, because I was living in a 10 out of 10 pain scale. And it really sharpened my faith, drew me closer to the Lord, and made me feel and experience Him in deeper ways than I had. I wouldn't choose that journey or that burden, but I could see the silver lining of it, just knowing His presence and growing and maturing in faith. And so when I finally found a doctor to diagnose me correctly, I was so thankful for that. And I always tell him he's my answer to prayer, which sometimes meets with awkward giggles, but he really was. I mean, I prayed to the Lord, if you're not going to heal me, which I understand is not always your plan, will you at least lead me to a medical professional who can help me? And within days, I found Dr. Thomas Clinch here in D.C., and he got me on the path to really being able to manage this pain and something that is, you know, genetic. I'll never get rid of it. There's no cure for it, but he's been a godsend, literally.
15: Well, what I appreciate about it, when you tell people about that, it's a mainline shot of authenticity into the book, Nothing is Impossible with God. And then you follow it up, and this is the curious George in me. You mention how a Netflix series had become an obsession, and you realize it wasn't good for the soul, and you had to stop. Was it, in fact, Succession, or was it Game of Thrones?
25: It's older than both of those. It actually predates both of them. But you know how these shows are. My goodness, they release so addictive. I remember the old days when, you know, like Dallas was a big scandalous thing that we would watch on Friday nights. And if our VCR did not tape correctly, you missed it. You couldn't go anywhere to watch it. It wasn't going to re-air. So it was like appointment television. Now you get these things released. And, man, you could just binge through the whole thing. It takes real discipline. But, yeah, it may sound silly to the average person out there, but you know, some of these things, they become cultural phenomenons. You want to watch it. It's very addictive. But some of these, I feel like, gosh, it's sort of soul-crushing, really despicable behavior and terrible language and all kinds of compromising evil situations. And that was one show I talked about, you know, in the book that felt to me like, gosh, this is cratering my soul, not helping it. And I felt convicted. Like, it may sound silly to people, but I thought, I got to quit watching. No more binging the show.
15: No, I've had to clear my throat. I'm an evangelical Roman Catholic Presbyterian, which means I go to Mass on Saturday into the Presbyterian Church on Sunday. But I've had to clear my throat whenever I brought up certain series because people look at you like, what are you watching that for? That's pornography, like Game of Thrones, or that's just evil ambition, greed, and lust in Succession. And I said, well, you know, I'm pretty old. It doesn't really bother me that way, but I like that. Let's get into the specifics. The Fishing Museum and I taught Sunday school for decades. And usually kids from second grade through sixth grade wouldn't go into middle school. Not good for anyone's soul. But the, you know, making characters come alive in scripture and teaching them the story, you do that again for adults. And I want to begin with Gideon as the answer to imposter syndrome. Why don't you explain that and how he got from 33,000 guys to 23,000 guys to 10,000 guys to 300 guys with trumpets? Because you did a very fine job.
25: Well, thank you. And Gideon was really my peg for this entire book, the idea of overcoming, because we're all going to have things that we have to fight to overcome. And I think, you know, the verse for the book is John 16:33, where Jesus says, you know, you're going to have trouble in this world, but take heart because I've overcome. I think Gideon is just one of those first journeys in a story I've always latched onto, because when we meet him, he's in a dire situation. Israel is being oppressed. They're way off track. They're frightened, and he's hiding out doing his work of threshing wheat, and the angel of the Lord appears to him and addresses him as a mighty warrior, like, you're going to be the one to take us out of this bondage in the situation. And Gideon's literal reply to him, at least in the English translation, is, pardon me? Like, I'm on the guy for you. And he's very fearful, and he has good reason to be. But God walks him through, and we see his faith tested, and slowly it grows. He asks God, please reassure me that what I think you're calling me to is the real thing. He's like, I'm the least person in my family. My family's the least in my tribe. I don't know why you're calling me to this. But we do see him. He gathers this army of tens of thousands of Israelites who are willing to go into this battle with him. And God keeps honing it down like, nope, you got too many people. And everything requires Gideon to take another step of faith until, as you said, they get down to just 300 warriors that are going to take on this entire army of oppression. And with God's help, they do it. But it requires Gideon to step forward and say, I'm trusting you. When he started out with so little faith, you know, his journey, his arc reminds us that, you know, if we too have little faith, but we can trust God and just ask him to help us with each next step, he can use ordinary people to do extraordinary things. And thank goodness he uses flawed people, because that's all of us.
15: And I'm going to continue my conversation with Shannon Bream and put it on the podcast, maybe play it on Monday as well. So I'm going to post it over at my YouTube channel as well. Magnificent book. It's right here. I can't reach it. You can do anything. I want to make sure I get the title right. Nothing is impossible with God. It's wonderful. So is Relief Factor. I've got that right here. The reason I couldn't reach it is I've got something wrong with the bicep, and so I've been going to a PT person because Relief Factor won't do it. I think I've torn it. But Relief Factor is good for everything else. I'll still do my 8 miles or 9 miles tomorrow morning. And Relief Factor got me through 10Ks on Wednesday and Thursday. 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It's available there. And then come back. Ben Domenech is next.
0: 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Breaking news.
3: El Nino conditions have officially started. Mark Mayfield reports.
4: An El Nino happens when ocean water temperatures are at least 0.5 degrees Celsius above average for several months. The National Weather Service's Climate Prediction Center says there's a 63% chance that the pattern will become very strong from November 2026 through January 2027. Experts in California are watching this El Nino closely. Some forecasters suggest it could be as powerful as the one in 1950. For Southern California, El Nino means a greater chance of a rainy winter. For other parts of the world, it means more dry weather.
5: Testimony is expected to continue today in the trial of the man accused of setting the fire that later exploded into the deadly Palisades fire. Yesterday, the lead investigator with the Bureau of Alcohol, Tobacco, Firearms, and Explosives testified about the suspect, saying that Jonathan Rendernick used ChatGPT to create images of environmental destruction. Prosecutors claim after he lit the fire, the defendant asked the AI system, "Are you at fault if a fire is lit because of your cigarette?" Now here's National Weather Service meteorologist Andrew Rourke with your Answer weather forecast.
6: Plenty of low clouds and fog across the coast, extending locally into the San Gabriel Valley this morning. Some beaches, however, might stay cloudy all day long. High temperatures mostly in the 70s across the coast. The valleys will be a little warmer, of course, mid-80s through the lower 90s.
5: 84 LA, 85 Santa Ana. Larry Marino in the Answer Newsroom.
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1: Welcome back, America. I'm Hugh Hewitt. If you're listening in hour one, Dr. Stephen Meyer, president of the Discovery Institute, way out in Seattle, and the prime mover behind the film, The Story of Everything, join me in the first hour to walk us through how well the film is done. It's now out on Amazon Prime, and it is about the argument from design. It's a history of science film. It's a history of the argument of design. It's not a particular theology. It's only that there must be a creator of the universe. And there are, you can reason from the small to the larger, from the infinite to the beginning, the Big Bang, and you'll get there. Where we left off in hour one, Stephen, was we were talking about the new atheist, the new scientific atheist. The name I couldn't get was Sam Harris. He's the only one I've debated. Yeah, I've debated Dawkins on this show. He's not very impressive in this, though I took his natural selection course decades ago in college. Sam Harris just doesn't know much. Have they given up the fight? I don't see them much anymore. Have they given up the fight?
2: I think they have become less relevant. Some of them have just aged out of the debate. Others have just moved on to other topics. There's a wonderful book in the UK called The Surprising Rediscovery of Belief in God, written by Justin Brierley, and he tells the story of the unraveling of the new atheist movement, partly because of infighting within the new atheist camp themselves. Some of them were hyper-woke, some of them were really anti-woke, and without an agreed framework for making moral decisions that comes from something like theism, they really didn't have a way of adjudicating those discussions, and so there was a lot of infighting and confusion. But beyond that, they never really addressed the most powerful scientific arguments for intelligent design or indeed for God as the designer. And so a lot of their scientific arguments seem really thin now, as a lot of the material from this larger network of scientists who see evidence of design is coming out into peer-reviewed scientific literature and into prominent books and now very publicly in the form of this film that we've been talking about.
1: So back to the film. The film is called The Story of Everything. I'm wondering, is there a Story of Everything Part 2 that will take the second step? We persuaded you there's a designer. Now, the designer usually signs their work. An artist normally puts their mark on it. How do we figure out what the designer wants us to know? Is there a Part 2 coming?
2: Well, there are several sequels. There'll be a Part 2 that addresses the Darwinian argument for the origin of new forms of life as a result of the process of natural selection acting on random variations. You mentioned that you'd taken Dawkins' course on that. It happens that leading evolutionary biologists are now calling for a new theory of evolution because they know that mutation natural selection mechanism has very limited creative power. It does a nice job of explaining changes in coloration of peppered moths or changes in the shape or size of finch beaks. It does nothing to explain the origin of birds or mammals or insects or animal forms in the first place. And so this is a very interesting thing that the public doesn't know about, that leading evolutionary biologists are themselves dissatisfied with the standard textbook theory. I attended a conference at the Royal Society 10 years ago where this was all acknowledged. And it's time to put this theory out of its misery. So we'll have a film coming out on that. But we're also interested in the deeper questions about, well, who is the designer? And to address that, you have to go beyond what's called natural theology and start to look at not the general revelation of nature, but what theologians call the special revelation that comes from Scripture. And we have a couple of films planned on the historicity of different crucial biblical accounts of God's actions in time, space, and history, one on the Exodus account in the Hebrew Bible and one on the trial of Jesus in the New Testament. So for audience who liked our first film, stay tuned. We'll be getting to those questions, specific questions of, which God are we talking about and how can you make that decision rationally? rationally about which form of theism makes the most sense.
1: Well, apologetics has always interested me, but you always have to bring along people who aren't interested in one step at a time. The first step is the story of everything. Let's get it down. There is a Big Bang. There is a design to the cell. There is a magnificence to the architecture that cannot be random. And that's now available at Amazon Prime. But there's a sequence then to follow for people who have been, unfortunately, I didn't take Dawkins. I just read The Selfish Gene. It was taught by Stephen, I can't remember his last name, when I was a freshman in 1975. You got to bring people out of that pit step at a time, don't you? So are you feeling rejuvenated? Is the Discovery Institute rejuvenated as a result of this?
2: Yeah, we've had a kind of a big run. I would say, you know, the last 10 years have just been a kind of like a flywheel, more and more momentum. We're attracting more and more young talent. There's a historian of science, Thomas Kuhn, who wrote a famous book, The Structure of Scientific Revolutions, back in the 60s. And he said, scientific revolutions happen one funeral at a time. As the old guard died off, the younger people come. You don't persuade a lot of the oldsters. They just retire out of relevance, and you get a new idea that comes up with younger people. We're seeing that happen around the idea of intelligence.
1: Well, congratulations on that. Don't forget, Amazon Prime has got the story of everything from the Discovery Institute and Dr. Stephen Myers. Thank you, Dr. Myers. I'm Hugh Hewitt. Stay tuned.
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0: Joined now by Josh Cross, our editor-in-chief of Jewish Insider. Josh, there's a best-case scenario, and there's a worst-case. Wait, I don't know what that is. There is a best case and a worst case scenario, Josh Krosshauer. Best case is the strike by Israel over the weekend and the strikes by the United States on Tuesday and Wednesday, including more than 40 Tomahawks on Wednesday night, just jammed sense into the Iranians, and they said no mas, and they did the deal last night with the Qatari intermediary. The worst case is President Trump changed his mind, didn't want to do this because markets weren't happy about the threat that he issued this morning on Fox and Friends. What do you think happened?
1: Well, Hugh, having been watching the ups and downs and the roller coaster ride of the period of a ceasefire since April, it does feel like there's a little bit of kabuki theater to these negotiations. Now, this time may well be different because it seems like the president indicated in his remarks just now that the Ayatollah gave sign-off to at least some of the ideas as part of the diplomacy. And I think the biggest takeaway from President Trump's comments is that as part of this deal, the Strait of Hormuz would open up immediately. But again, we're not seeing anything on the ground. Apparently, the Israelis were taken by surprise when Trump posted his Truth Social earlier today. They since have been in conversation, the Prime Minister of Israel, Benjamin Netanyahu, and Donald Trump. But there's been a lot of talk, Hugh, as you know, about we're almost on the finish line when it comes to diplomacy, and then it turns out we're a lot further than expected. So I heard a lot of caveats in the president's reflection of what this deal actually does, and I'll be very much looking at the Ronald Reagan mantra, trust but verify, when it comes to looking at what happens.
0: Now, oil is down to $86.34 a barrel at this moment. That can change over the course of an hour, of course. And markets love the announcement because they prefer talk to war, as should anyone. However, it's the Iranians. Now, it is possible that Vahidi is dead and maybe some regular fanatics took over as opposed to fanatical fanatics. But I'm not really hopeful about the 60 days to negotiate. I mean, we've got a record. We're not going to be, I hope we're not going to be John Kerry chasing after the old Zahir, what was his name, the former foreign minister of Iran.
1: Right.
0: Sharif.
1: Right, the former foreign minister. Yeah, Zarif. The thing that gives me pause is that this is one of the many times in the ceasefire period that Trump has basically said we're going to strike Iran if they don't, you know, immediately come to the table. And, you know, again, he kind of backed away at the last minute. So Iran has been sort of reading the president's intentions. They've been calling his bluff. And it seems like they've been, at least until this moment, have been obstinate and not making any concessions. So if they do agree to open up the Strait of Hormuz right away without any without any gives, sure, that's great. I'll believe it when I see it. And it doesn't seem like we've made a lot of progress on the nuclear side of things based on what the president had to say. He said there were some conceptual conversations. So I think there's a long way. Yep.
0: We were taking the press conference live, and I got frustrated because being more graphic, more specific about what has happened to these children.
2: Hugh, are you a fan of the movie Sicario?
0: Oh, no, I can't watch that. No, God, no.
2: I'm just telling you, there is an absolute need to be graphic about the degree to which these things go on. And that is something that I've learned covering the border in the past, you know, from Eagle Pass and going on both sides of it. I think that, you know, Bill Malugin has seen things that he will not text, that he will not tweet out, that he will not talk about on the Fox network because it would be the kind of things that would raise everyone's blood pressure to a degree that it was unacceptable, but it is the truth. And that is what we know about the way that these cartels work. When we say they are human traffickers, I think people don't understand what we actually mean.
0: Well, maybe we'll both follow up with Mullen and do that. It makes my stomach clench. But
2: no, I encourage you to do it. I think he's one of the best communicators on the right today, and there's a reason why he was put in that position, because he has to deal with things that are they make your blood run cold. You don't want to have to look at it, but you have to look at it because it's real and it exists.
0: Okay, final question, Ben. I want you to channel your inner John McCain. I don't know if you've been on one of the briefing calls today with a senior administration official. I was. I've already told my take on the emerging MOU. What's yours?
2: I'm very hesitant about this, Hugh. I'm worried about this. I don't trust the Iranians. I understand that there is a degree of buy-in here that might be higher than what has previously been discussed. But I share a lot of the concerns with the folks over at our friends over at FDD about the way that this is going to play out. I don't want to say this is not born out of a desire for more destruction or more loss of human life. It's born out of a skepticism of faith of any kind in the Iranian authorities. I do not believe they will live up to their obligations, and I don't think that we should take them at their word.
0: And if I were the Trump administration, I would get a senior administration official on the record with Mark Dubowitz to talk about the deal.
2: I agree.
0: That is what I would do, because otherwise...
2: Do that, by the way, instead of going on The View.
0: Yeah, yes. Hey, Ben Domenech, good to talk to you. Thank you for joining me for a great episode of the Big Ben Podcast. The Daily Wire continues to shine. You'll see him on the Fox News channel as well. Stay tuned. Tarzan and Joe is coming up next on The Hugh Hewitt Show.
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8: Welcome back, America. I'm Hugh Hewitt. It's time of the week for Tarzan and Joe, the poet laureate of the Hugh Hewitt Show. Hello, Joe.
9: Hello, Hugh. You know, I thought we had reached the apex of denial a few years back when some celebrity said that they had been misquoted in their own autobiography. But we've come a long way since then. He used to be a Nazi, but now that problem solved. He's standing here to tell you that his positions have evolved. He was with them once, but since there's been a schism, now he's an adherent of progressive Nazism. She tweeted to defund police. Perhaps you all have seen it. Now her spokesman saying that she really didn't mean it. That was me a year ago. Yesterday is gone. Don't you think it's better now that we should just move on? They said, believe all women. And so we followed suit. Now they say that all isn't really absolute. Caught in spouting nonsense or supportive of some scam, they go, I might have said that, but it isn't who I am. Believe whatever you believe. No, I'm not complaining. But don't be doing you-know-what while telling me it's raining. So when the pressure's on me and I don't know what to say, I admit that I'm not perfect, but I'm closer every day. That's Politics Means Never Having to Say You're Sorry by Tarzana Joe.
8: I love that, Joe, and it will be posted at tarzanajoe.com, I am certain.
9: It
8: correct?
9: Is.
8: Yeah. As will be the button. Is the new Tarzana Joe website completely refurbished and shined up and operating?
9: We have a... We have an all-hands meeting next Thursday for the refurbishment, the modernizing, and the glomination. So I think a couple of weeks till full future, till we go public with our
8: okay.
9: IPO.
8: In the meantime, head over to TarzanaJoe.com. It's there. Joe, I had a quick Catholic question for you. Did you see the 10-minute video on the dedication of the Cathedral of the Holy Family in Barcelona, the Gaudi Cathedral?
9: Yes.
8: What do you think?
9: Let's go there. Come on, let's get on. Let's go. On.
8: No, what'd you think?
9: It's just overwhelming. And I love the quote by the architect. He said, "It won't be built in your lifetime." He said, "My client is very patient."
8: That's the drone display. I didn't know that I was going to commit to 10 minutes, but at the end, the choreography of that was better than any Super Bowl halftime show, and better than the opening of the Beijing Olympics, which are the only other things I can... It was just remarkable. And at the same time, holy. Did you think it was holy?
9: Yes, because God is behind all things.
8: Well said. Tarzana Joe is always well said. That's why he is the poet laureate of the Hugh Hewitt Show. If you need a verse or more, many verses, go to TarzanaJoe.com and hit the button that says I need a poem. Joe will be in touch with you, as he has been for more than 2 decades. I think the hardest working poet in America, and maybe the only one who gets paid, but reasonable rates apply. Thank you, Joe. And don't go anywhere.

0: 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I'll be right back with Dr. Larry Arn and the Hillsdale Dialogue here on the Dude Hewitt Show.
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8: With SRN News, I'm Keith Peters in Washington. A key U.S. government surveillance program is set to expire today.
9: The surveillance tool, seen as vital in preventing terror attacks and catching foreign spies, is set to expire after congressional efforts to temporarily extend it failed in bipartisan fashion. Friday's expiration would be a significant lapse for the law known as Section 702. It's unclear how soon lawmakers would be able to revive the spy program. That's even after President Donald Trump said he'll nominate a new National Intelligence Director who's more palatable to both Republicans and Democrats than his initial pick. Still, there may not be an immediate drop-off, given that a court order from March authorized these government surveillance powers to remain in effect for another year. Bernie Bennett reporting.
8: On Wall Street, the Dow by 359 points, the NASDAQ rose 79, the S&P 500 advanced by 37. This is SRN News.
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0: Morning glory to grace, America. I'm Hugh Hewitt. The music you hear is the music you will hear at the end of every broadcast week, the last hour of every broadcast week. For nearly a decade now, it's been the Hillsdale Dialogue, where usually Dr. Larry Arner, one of his colleagues from Hillsdale College, joins me to talk about the good, the true, and the lasting. And we have spent a lot of time in Churchill in the last 2 years. And right now we're in the finest hour, their finest hour, so it's his finest hour. Is that fair to say, Larry Arn, you're the Churchill scholar? If he calls a book their finest hour, is he also calling it his finest hour?
18: Yeah, well, at the end of his life, when he, not right at the end, but said, what year would you live over again? And he replied in a flash, 1940, every time.
0: Ha!
18: So
0: let me review.
18: And you'll see, by the way, that when you read these chapters, this is hell, right?
0: I mean, oh, my God.
18: And it, you know, he's getting creamed here.
0: It's chaos and collapse. It is death and destruction. Yeah. And if you have missed, because we took 2 weeks off, in our first hour on the finest hour, chapters 1, 2, and 3, the unprepared French army and the not yet positioned correctly British army are overwhelmed by the Germans. There was a French fleet that Churchill wanted. Churchill takes over the government. They don't really like him, but he's got to get rid of Chamberlain. De Gaulle makes a dash for the plane. He comes over to England. And Churchill's going back and forth to France in a way that no modern leader would ever go from front to capital, back to the front, back to the capital. And in the meantime, that brings us up to late May 1940. The British Expeditionary Force is retreating, and your father-in-law is among them, is he not, Dr. Arndt?
18: He is. Yeah. These two chapters, chapters four, Four,
0: yeah, four and five.
18: And you should read, people should read them with this in mind. What it is, what these chapters show is life at its most intense. That is to say, in all of our lives, you know, we have times when a whole bunch of things go wrong at once. And sometimes when a whole bunch of things go right at once. And we think of those times when things go right at once as kind of normal. And we think of the wrong all at once as sort of a curse. Well, those are where the test is, right? And if you read these chapters, they're not very long. Understanding the sweep of events that are coming. Yeah, Churchill becomes prime minister on the 10th of May, 1940. And by the 28th of May, he's making the most important speech of his life, understanding that France is going to fall and that Britain is going to be alone. And they present in one of these chapters. And so just think how fast, because on the 9th of May, when he's in the House of Commons, by the way, defending Neville Chamberlain to try to save his job and taking responsibility for what had gone wrong so far, much of it, Hitler had not attacked to the west yet. That started on the day that Churchill went to Buckingham Palace and became the prime minister. And he comes back and that's the news. They're coming. And then 18 days later, and every day filled with news of increasing disaster. And that's how he begins, right? And you know, it's devastating.
0: I want to set the stage. The Brits have sent over an expeditionary force of 338,000 Allied soldiers, 224,000 British troops, and 100,000 French are fighting with them. And they're cut off. The Brits have been cut off with their little bit of French from the rest of the French army. And how would you characterize the French leadership at this point? Churchill's just taken over, so he's new. What's the French leadership like?
18: They're frozen. You know, they, in the, you know, remember, this takes, what, the formal surrender of France is like June 16th, but we'll get there. Don't quote me on that date. But that means, you know, the fall of France took 6 weeks, you know, unbelievable. And Churchill writes, he said in a speech that's recounted in these two chapters, no one can imagine armies of this size overcoming in this time frame. It won't happen, he said. Then it did, right? Well, the French, you know, the Germans were very innovative, and they had learned what something Churchill invented, the tank, was decisive. And what they did was they got through the Ardennes forest, which put them south and a bit east of the British and French lines, and they were up toward Belgium to the north, and they came in behind them and severed their communications. And seeing that, Churchill's account of this, and remember, we have to read this account. It's the state of knowledge at that time. And that's, you know, he wrote this in 1946, 789, right after the war. But it's mostly hasn't been corrected. It's mostly really what happened. And what happened was the French, they froze, basically. And then, you know, they, in the middle of this, by the 25th of May, 15 days into the fight, they fired their commander. And then that took three more days, and the new commander had a better plan, but that took three more days to even start on it, and large parts of the French army didn't even move, right? And the British, you know, by Victor Hansen's account and Churchill's account, the British Chiefs of Staff Committee was the most effective war-making body in the world through that war. They were very good. They had a lot of experience. They were led by somebody who was very purposeful and had a lot of knowledge of his own, and they could really work together. So they're figuring this out, right? And they figure out, first of all, we've got to pull back. The first idea was, I'll try to draw it with my finger, for those who can watch, you know, so let's say the French border goes like this, you know, and then the Germans are coming down here and Paris is here, and the British can see in 2 or 3 days, we got to pull back. we got to get back closer so we can form a line, which is more or less what happened in the First World War, by the way, when they got flanked to the opposite side, to the north. We got to pull back, and they're ready to go. They want to, and they're all of their drive through these days is to try to go south and back toward Paris, right? Not toward the sea. But then the French don't move, and they're getting surrounded. And the British are about to get surrounded. And then they begin to gravitate toward the ocean. They're going home, right? And Lord Gort was the man in charge. Good, good general. And they relieved him after this, but he did very well here because he made the decision himself, having been given some latitude. Okay, we're abandoning the plan we've made with the French tardily to pull back and try to form a line so they're not behind us anymore. And we're going to go to the ocean. And we got to get there. And
0: now, there's a
18: due west.
0: There's an aspect of this that I didn't know until I read it, which is the agony of Calais. And Calais is the other port. There's the Dunkirk beach where Larry's father-in-law goes. And then there's Calais, which is garrisoned by the Brits. And Calais, it comes up in 1944 as a potential place to attack with the Allied invasion, and we don't. We go to Normandy instead. But Calais is garrisoned, and Churchill talks about the agony of Calais. What's he talking about, Dr. Arndt?
18: Well, it's a marvelous story. The commander there was a man named Claude Nicholson, and they're in Calais, and Calais is a big seaport. The reason in 1944 the Germans thought we were going to Calais, they were fooled into thinking that in part, but it was the natural place because it's a great port, and the British have a lot of ships, right? So they can get them off. But Calais is up the coast toward Germany from Dunkirk, which is where most of the British Expeditionary Force can get to, and some of the French. And so they need to delay the Germans at Calais sweeping down the coast. And Churchill doesn't tell the full story in this, so I'll add a detail or two. They decide that these guys have to fight to the last. And they were all killed or captured. Nicholson himself was captured, severely wounded, died in a German hospital. And Churchill sent him an order that you will not be relieved, and we admire your splendid stand.
0: Admiring a splendid stand is an understatement. It's a wonderfully moving part of their finest hour. Don't go anywhere. Dr. Larry Arndt will be right back as we continue our march through Winston Churchill's second volume, his World War II memoirs, Their Finest Hour. Stay tuned to The Hugh Hewitt Show.
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8: 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All the while, they were doing just that. 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
0: Patrick was way behind on his IRS taxes.
9: I was in way over my head. 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
1: Did you know 1 in 6 people are affected by infertility? 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

0: the answer. Breaking news.
1: The statewide average gas price is down by 3 cents over the past day. Mark Mayfield has the latest.
2: AAA says a gallon of self-serve regular is $5.81. In Los Angeles County, the average price is $5.83. It's 9 cents less in Ventura County. Gas is $5.70 in Orange County, $5.69 in San Bernardino County, and $5.67 in Riverside County. I'm Mark Mayfield.
1: The Trump administration yanking funds from the Los Angeles Homeless Services Authority after a critical review found it couldn't account for nearly $37 million of taxpayer money. A new fraud task force led by Vice President J.D. Vance, working with HUD, uncovered the failures of the money funneled to LASA for homeless providers. Only about $14 million could be accounted for. The rest simply vanished. The California Post reported figures surfaces after a years-long lawsuit filed by the L.A. Alliance for Human Rights in 2020 demanding accountability. The HUD secretary put out a statement blasting the agency. 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
3: High temperatures today will range from the 70s to the lower 80s across the coasts, mid-80s through the lower 90s across the valleys. Overnight, look for the early arrival of those low clouds and fog covering the coast, extending locally into the San Gabriel Valley.
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13: 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The DOJ has issued a number of subpoenas to several of America's largest banks, including, but not limited to, J.P. Morgan Chase, Bank of America, and Wells Fargo for debanking, number 23.
14: So the Wall Street Journal is reporting that the DOJ has issued subpoenas to several of the country's largest banks amid widespread allegations of debanking. JP Morgan Chase, Bank of America, and Wells Fargo are all named in the report as officials investigate claims that big banks improperly close customer accounts based on their politics. Fox News legal analyst Greg Jarrett joins us now. So Greg, and simple terms, explain what went wrong. Of course, Americans feel this is wrong, but a lot of these banks are alleging that the federal government put pressure on them to behave this way.
15: That's right, because a lot of the debanking occurred during the Biden administration. Look, understand that banking discrimination is against the law. If it's done by a financial institution for political or even religious purposes, it violates about a half a dozen federal statutory laws, constitutional protections for beliefs, as well as state laws that protect consumers. You know, debanking is only allowed if a bank has suspicion of criminal activity afoot by a client in an account. But as long as somebody operates a lawful business, debanking is illegal. The Treasury Department has been cracking down, but now that the U.S. attorney in Washington has stepped in, that really raises the stakes. I wouldn't necessarily assume criminal prosecutions. Typically what happens is what's called a civil enforcement actions, which would include, you know, federal monitors, restitution, some pretty hefty fines and penalties. We could be talking about hundreds of millions of dollars that the banks would have to cough up. Now, if there is a conspiracy to violate civil rights, then yes, you could see criminal prosecutions against the banks and its officers.
13: Now, my guest here is a twofer. We were talking a moment ago about the criticism of the UFC event being held at the White House on Sunday. My guest is owner of Premier Boxing Championship Series, the world's largest and most successful boxing company. He's also an attorney, 30 years of experience working directly with small and mid-cap companies. He is the CEO and founder of Old Glory Bank, on which I am a member of the board of directors. Please welcome back to the program, Mr. Mike Ring.
16: Thank you, Larry. Remember, I'm a co-founder because you, Dr. Ben Carson, are also founders. And I still remember the day that you and I sat together and decided it was time to be a market response to debanking, because it's real. And thank you for being a part of this for so many years.
13: Well, Mike, I was engaging in my customary humility. So let's talk about Old Glory Bank and why we need it, why you started it, what its objective is.
16: Yeah, thank you for that. And by the way, I'm a big fan of Greg Jarrett, but I respectfully have to disagree with that last segment you played. There actually is no crime for a bank to debank someone if you don't want to do their business. And I have, you know, as you know, last year we were there, I testified in front of the Senate. I've never wanted a law that required a bank to take someone's business. Now, there are civil rights laws about discriminating for lending, but that is completely different. Very few people are accusing the banks of not providing loans for political purposes. And this is what you and I have always said, is that if a bank wants to be a pro-life bank or a pro-Air Force bank or a pro-Georgia Bulldog bank, you are not required to take, you know, an Alabama fan or Army or, you know, a Planned Parenthood if you want to be a pro-life. And so I've never wanted the government to force any business, including banks, to take your business. What I've always been upset about, and the reason why we started Old Glory Bank, is because debanking is real, but just because it's real doesn't make it a crime, doesn't make it illegal. And so what I've always been upset about is that these big banks should just come out and say the truth. Yes, we debanked Donald Trump and lots of people who disagreed with COVID and who disagree with the jab, who believed in the flag. Yes, we don't want these people business, but don't say it was the regulators or the regulations, because that's not the truth. And so I would be, you know, listen, Judge Pirro, who's now U.S. Attorney Pirro, of course, in the D.C., she doesn't need my advice, but what I would tell her is get some of these CEOs under oath, maybe at a Senate hearing, and ask them the truth, and then go after them for perjury. but don't go after them for a crime against debanking because it's not real. There's a market response. It's called Old Glory Bank.
13: Well, let's leave it there. We're going to pick it up on the other side, Mike. It's also the case, is it not? We'll talk about this on the other side, that when you fill out your application for a bank account, don't they say we have the right to not use you as a customer going forward? 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
17: Stuck in traffic? We've got the answer.
18: Final look at your traffic for the afternoon in South LA. 105 eastbound before the 110, there's a disabled vehicle. Right lane is blocked. Traffic is stop and go from Sepulveda Boulevard. In downtown LA, 110 northbound before Olympic Boulevard, we have an accident on the right shoulder. Traffic is going to be stop and go from the 10. And in Van Nuys, stall has been cleared. 405 northbound before Victory Boulevard. However, traffic is still stop and go from Wilshire Boulevard. With your dependable answer traffic, I'm John Eagles.
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4: With SRN News, I'm Keith Peters in Washington and Ohio. Voter registration groups' offices have been searched.
5: Workers say the offices of Ohio Organizing Collaborative have been searched by the FBI, saying federal agents showed up at the Cleveland office and spent hours questioning staff, seizing documents and computer files. Federal agents also went to the homes of people who worked with the organization, which supports voter registration efforts, seeking interviews and information about alleged voter fraud. Board member Prentice Haney accused the agents of intimidation tactics and harassment and expressed concern that the investigation was designed to sow doubt about the upcoming midterm elections. I'm Lisa Dwyer.
4: On Wall Street, the Dow by 359 points, the Nasdaq rose 79, the S&P advanced 37. This is SRN News.
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10: This is Ed Morrissey of HotAir.com for Town Hall. The Iranian regime has waged war against the United States for nearly 47 years. The president clearly thought that we had sufficiently weakened the regime and he'd be able to strike a deal. Indeed, he spent 60 days trying, but the shootdown of our Apache helicopter may have changed things. The Iranian regime has given Trump plenty of reasons to walk away from the negotiating table, starting from the very first hours of the so-called ceasefire in the Persian Gulf. Fahidi violated the agreement from the very start, imposing an extortionate fee system for sailing through the international waters of the Strait of Hormuz and firing on commercial vessels that refused to comply. Trump has invested a lot of his credibility and trust in the IRGC's negotiations. Now, however, Trump sounds as though he suddenly woke up to the sunk cost fallacy, saying they've taken too long and now they will have to pay the price. I've said it before, I'll say it again. This war has to be fought to the finish. I'm Ed Morrissey.
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17: 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Welcome to the program.

0: GE, 888-971-7243. I am Larry Elder. We are Salem News Channel. The father of the teen convicted of murder says he wishes he'd used a white attorney. That's coming up. Number 57.
1: This is Senator Brown. I'd like to...
2: Senator Brown.
3: Thank you, Mr. Chairman. A dozen years ago when you did the tax holiday here, all the corporations had all this money, and of course they were going to be eager to give it out to workers. Well, actually, they didn't give it out to workers. They did stock buybacks. They did executive compensation. They paid out dividends. Right. Then somebody cited Britain. Great Britain has done a series of tax cuts, and their wages were flat, too. So this is really wishful thinking. But I do know that the TV ads that are going to be run against the five most important senators on this committee, the TV ads that the independent groups will run, will, of course, say... Senator McCaskill and Senator Casey and Senator Stabenow and Senator Nelson are voting against a $4,000 raise that this tax cut is going to bestow on them. We know it's coming. We know you'll have way more money to promote that than we will have to defend it. But that's why the Wyden Amendment is so important. And I just think it would be nice just tonight, before we go home, to just acknowledge, well, this tax cut really is not for the middle class, it's for the rich. And that whole thing about higher wages, well, it's a good selling point. But we know companies don't just give away higher wages. They just don't give away higher wages just because they have more money. Corporations are sitting on a lot of money now. They're sitting on a lot of profits now. I don't see wages going up. So just spare us the bank shot, spare us the sarcasm and the satire. And
2: I'm going to spare it, but I'm going to just say to you that I come from the poor people, and I've been here working my whole stinking career for people who don't have a chance, and I really resent anybody saying that I'm just doing this for the rich. Give me a break. I think you guys overplay that all the time, and it gets old, and frankly, you ought to quit it.
3: Mr. Chairman, the public believes
2: it. I'm not through.
3: Okay.
2: I get kind of sick and tired of it. True, it's a nice political play.
3: Well, Mr. Chairman,
2: it's not true.
3: With all due respect, I get sick and tired of the richest people.
4: Regular order, Mr. Chairman.
3: Getting richer and
4: regular
3: richer.
4: Order.
3: And richer.
4: Order. Regular
3: middle. We do a tax.
4: Regular order.
3: Middle class.
4: Wait a minute. Regular order.
3: And over and over again.
2: Wait just
3: how many
2: a second.
3: Times do we do this before we learn this, Mr. Chairman?
2: Listen, I've honored you by allowing you to spout off here. And what you said was not right. That's all I'm saying. I come from the lower middle class originally. We didn't have anything. So don't spew that stuff on me. I get a little tired of that crap. And let me just say something. If we worked together, we could pull this country out of every mess it's in. And we could do a lot of the things that you're talking about, too. And I think I've got a reputation of having worked together with Democrats.
3: Let's start with Chip.
2: Not starting with Chip. I did it. I've done it for years. I've got more bills.
3: Start with Chip today.
2: I got more bills passed than everybody on this committee put together. And they've been passed for the benefit of people in this country. Now, all I can say is I like you personally very much, but I'm telling you, this bullcrap that you guys throw out here really gets old after a while. To do it right.
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